0: Trump blamed on the war with Iran. ABC's Olivia Rubin in Washington.
1: Fighting in the Strait of Hormuz, keeping gas prices elevated back here at home. They're now averaging $4.15 a gallon. That's according to AAA. And that's on track to set a new record for the highest prices ever this time of year. The national average has never before seen $4 an average on Labor Day.
0: The millions of Americans who headed out for an end-of-summer getaway will soon make their way back home. ABC's Jim Ryan.
2: The misery map at flightaware.com shows the vast majority of airline flights running on time today, with the few delays and cancellations centered on Boston, Chicago, and Atlanta. Miami, where an Amazon cargo plane overran a runway Sunday, is showing the highest number of flight disruptions.
0: The deeper you dig in Hungary, the larger the reward. In the country's grave digging contest this weekend, 19 two-men team faced off. The pair who won a 5.5-foot deep ditch won six. A tropical storm warning has been issued for Oahu ahead of Hurricane Lowell, a major Category 2 storm. The storm is forecast to pass the islands as it moves north, but residents can still expect heavy rains, flooding, and even mudslides. Investigators in Newcastle County, Delaware, say they've solved a 2011 cold case after bones were found along a road in Wilmington.
3: Through investigative genealogy, detectives found a potential family match in January and determined the remains were those of 29-year-old Hannah Graham Kleitz. Kleitz's family member told police in 2002 her bones were illegally removed from a mausoleum at Riverview Cemetery in Wilmington. Detectives don't know how or when the remains ended up at Sellers Park. Last week, Kleitz's remains were finally returned to her resting place.
0: ABC's Brianna Smith premiering this week at the Venice Film Fest. Musk, Alex Gibney's new documentary examining the power and influence of Elon Musk. Gibney describes him as a master of stock pumping rather than invention. Stephanie Officer, ABC News.
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6: It will be a temperate week ahead with some rain along the Front Range. And then Fox 31 Chief Meteorologist Dave Frazier says we can expect it to start to feel like fall.
7: Monday of next week, we also have a chance for showers and thunderstorms, and we're forecasting a high of 79 degrees. Been a while since we've been able to talk about a temperature in the 70s.
6: He says we will hit 90 on Thursday and Friday. The Buffaloes are being recognized for standout performances in their season opener against Georgia Tech. Defensive end Lamont Lester Jr. is the Big 12's co-defensive player of the week. Cornerback Boo Carter was named the Big 12 co-special teams player of the week. The Buffs also were honored as the Big 12's best defensive line. Pro Football Network graded CU's defensive line as the best in the country for week one. Check on the weather shows us near 60 as our low. We'll be back up in the 80s tomorrow with some scattered chances for precipitation. That's the latest news. I'm Connor Shreve.
5: Now, impact traffic from the Quantum Fiber from AT&T Traffic Center.
8: A couple of other issues have now cleared as well. East Alameda at Potomac, that crash has been cleared from that intersection. Also, we had a stalled vehicle, I-25 southbound, approaching Highway 36. That was in the right shoulder. That has cleared as well. If you are traveling eastbound on I-70 towards Denver from the mountains, from Frisco all the way to C-470, it's an additional 30 minutes of traffic. With traffic, I'm Jeffrey Dalle.
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2: 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But if you want to really learn another language, there's Babbel. 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
1: With other language learning apps, I was just playing games. I wasn't really learning. Babbel's different. Every time I open the app, I can choose to work on my writing, speaking, or listening. And it saves my mistakes for me to review, so I'm constantly improving. Babbel feels like it was created intentionally by people who really know what you need to learn another language. Before Babbel, I thought I just wasn't good at language.
3: I mentioned this the other day, Derek Chauvin, the former police officer here in Minnesota, watched the charges drop. I guess he thinks he's got enough information to get to the point where he thinks he should be freed.
4: Now, we've talked about this a lot since George Floyd died.
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3: 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First of all, you good?
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3: Derek Chauvin wants out. Now, we've all seen the video. Then when we saw the actual body cam that should have been released immediately, we saw a very different story. We know the medical examiner's report shows a ton of fentanyl in George Floyd's system. We know that Floyd was in the car, wanted to get out of the car, Chauvin had said he had his knee on his back. Somebody said it was on his neck. What do we know right now? Let's forget what Derek Chauvin wants, because we'll get into that in earnest in a second. But you, as the investigative journalist that broke most of this, what do we know? What killed George Floyd? Do we definitively know?
10: Yeah, you know, it's interesting. You have, and I know we're going to get into these significant developments. I actually think they're the most significant, frankly, in years in covering this case. But you have, within 12 hours of George Floyd's death, the medical examiner in this case, the Hennepin County medical examiner, Dr. Andrew Baker, who says that George Floyd died of cardiopulmonary arrest. That means he died of a heart attack.
3: Right.
10: That is something that was done within 12 hours rather than release that to the public. That autopsy, the official autopsy, what you have happen is several days pass, 5 days pass, and that autopsy is released on the same day as George Floyd's family releases their autopsy, the autopsy that they hired these outside medical experts to conduct. But keep in mind, Dr. Andrew Baker is the only doctor to ever do an actual official autopsy to have basically, you know, the body of George Floyd to take a look at. And he died of a heart attack.
3: Well, let me ask you this then. How exactly do you convict a guy of killing him, cutting off the airway, I don't know, knee to the neck, if he died of a heart attack? How do you make that correlation if you're convicting him in a courtroom?
10: Not only does cardiopulmonary arrest appear first in the autopsy, also you have no asphyxiation, no life-threatening injuries. That all is included in that official autopsy, again, within 12 hours of George Floyd's death. So that is a very good question. And I think these developments that took place last week in this court filing, Joe, shed some more light about what was going on behind the scenes. And basically now you have Chauvin's new attorney, Greg Joseph is his name, calling these charges illegal and essentially Derek Chauvin's trial a fraud.
3: Wow. It is Liz Collin. Go and check out Alpha News. Go follow them right now. But what is the actual website? And I want them to follow you on X, but what is the actual website? Is it alphanews.com?
10: Alphanews.org. And you can also go to thefallofminneapolis.com for the very latest on this case as well.
3: Got to go and check that out. What were the revelations last week that made everybody go, this is going to be a problem?
10: Yeah, I mean, I do think it's very revealing, and it doesn't just affect Derek Chauvin's case here, Joe. So now we have the ball back in the hands of the Hennepin County court system with this brand new petition. It's the third post-conviction relief petition filed now, but not just about Chauvin. This is about

0: 2020, they say that they cannot find enough evidence to charge the three other cops at all. They're not comfortable charging those three other officers. And they don't support charging Derek Chauvin with this most serious charge, second-degree murder. Right. This is when you have Governor Tim Walz insert himself. He takes the case and then gives it to the Attorney General, Keith Ellison. Now, what's interesting is under state law, that is not allowed to happen. You basically have to have this in writing that this case is going to be transferred. That didn't happen. And also under state law, you have to have a grand jury indict Chauvin. That did not happen. It's the Attorney General who just days later then charges him with second degree murder. Again, the most serious here. And again, according to state law, you have to have a grand jury do that indictment. And we found in many other cases involving police officers that also did not happen in Minnesota.
1: I want those watching and listening to understand that this case was a case that blew up like this because you've got an attorney general, Keith Ellison, who is anti-cop. He is pro-Antifa. I'm not being insulting. He is literally anti-cop. He's the same guy that was on a conference video that you probably have seen with Karen Bass and somebody else, where he literally says, if the person who was raped doesn't have the suspect there anymore, the rapist is already gone, they should call a counselor, not a police officer. This is that same guy who held that Antifa pamphlet. This is the same guy whose son was on the city council as they stripped money away from policing in Minneapolis. So this is a guy we know is historically anti-cop. Most people around the country that are watching and listening to Liz had no idea it went beyond Derek Chauvin and the three other cops that were there that day. He's been systematically going after police officers.
0: Yes, and in fact, this very situation here, Joe, was argued in a case that the charges were dropped against a Minnesota state trooper just recently. Somebody discovered a grand jury was not used, and guess what? This was a Minnesota state trooper, again, charged with murder in Minnesota, and the charges were dropped, and that was Mary Moriarty leading that prosecution. But this, according to state law, has to go to a grand jury. So keep in mind, Joe, this grand jury, in theory, would have been able to see the evidence here, the maximal restraint technique, the MRT, the trained MPD technique, all of the body camera footage that was kept from the public for 2.5 months.
1: Right.
0: If you remember, there's a reason we were only allowed to see that viral cell phone video, despite all four officers having their body cameras on that day. You would have seen Thomas Lane calling for an ambulance that happened.
1: Yes.
0: 36 seconds after George Floyd himself asked to be laid on the ground, how Floyd was talking about how he couldn't breathe before Chauvin is even there. But instead, as Chauvin's new attorney here, Greg Joseph, lays out, instead, this is a show trial that follows. They're very selective. In fact, if you remember, MRT was not allowed in Derek Chauvin's trial. They said, they can't prove that he took part in the latest training that MPD did on MRT, so that's not allowed.
1: Wow.
0: You also have a witness who, it appears, perjured herself in Chauvin's trial when she said she did not recognize the technique that Chauvin was using. So, just reading one clip here, a short from the petition, the political fruits of this unlawful prosecution have shaped the trajectory of this state and the world. So those words appear in this new petition, Joe.
1: If they were to get, I know that he wants the convictions thrown out. I don't know that he's going to get that, but he may get an appeal. I guess you would have to throw out the convictions to get the appeal. But if that were to happen, what would happen in the streets of Minneapolis? And let me give you a quick example of why I'm asking this. There were rumors, and we don't have this on hard copy, but it's been backed up by several sources, that Chief Justice John Roberts said, we can't do anything about 2020. We can't take these cases. If we do, we'll have riots in the street. Allegedly, that was said. I don't know if it's true or not, but it feels kind of right. Is there pressure on the judicial branch, the judiciary, I should say, in Minnesota to not listen to Derek Chauvin's appeal? They already, according to you, incorrectly and illegally didn't have a grand jury, incorrectly and illegally handed to the attorney general. So already on those two alone, they could throw out the conviction and he could go, up for trial again. But if they were just to say, yes, we're going to throw out the convictions and do the appeal, would there be a fear of that decision that the streets would burn again?
0: Yeah, I mean, I've been saying for years that somebody needs to have moral courage in Minnesota to
1: yes.
0: do the right thing here. And you see what they're trying to do is attack the state charges really first. Again, people just say, why can't President Trump just issue a pardon here? Well, it's not that easy. That would take care of this federal sentence, but that's
1: right.
0: running concurrently with the state sentence. So in theory, they don't want him to be moved back here to a prison. It's hard for me to predict what would happen in Minnesota?

0: Frankly, if I was able to do that, maybe I would move. But no, I'm still here, and it's hard to say. But I do think that I've just heard through the work that we've done over at Alpha News, just trying to bring more of this truth to light. That if the truth was told about this, in a way that made sense, in a way that they showed the video and actually walked through what the officers were doing, rather than using this very dangerous and divisive racial narrative that is just not backed up by fact at all. In this case, that I think people would clearly understand what was going on here. Frankly, I still hear from people daily who see the documentary and say, "Gosh, I just wish that the truth was told about this from the very beginning, and I would have felt a completely different way about all of this." So I'm still hopeful that common sense and frankly, justice, real justice, will prevail.
1: AlphaNews.org. Go and follow them over on X. Go follow Liz specifically on X as well. She is Liz Collin from Alpha News. What jumped out at me originally is what you just said. There seriously, absolutely was no racial component. There were other black people in the car that weren't touched. If there were a racial component, they all would have been, you know, knees on their neck. They all would be dead. That didn't happen. And not releasing the body cam is so nefarious and so purposeful for exactly what they were trying to do. I don't think they set up the George Floyd situation that day, but it didn't take them but 2 seconds, Liz, to say this is the one we can use to change the state forever. Were they successful, or is the state going to bounce back from this ever?
0: I mean, the state has been changed. There is no doubt about that. And again, you have the perfect people in the perfect places in positions for that to play out, whether it's Governor Walz, whether it is Minneapolis Mayor Jacob Frey, whether it is the Attorney General Keith Ellison. Just another line from that petition, Joe: because Hennepin County's unlawful charges against Mr. Chauvin were not severe enough for the mob, Walz referred the case to Keith Ellison, who signed and e-filed a second unfounded complaint against Derek Chauvin that included the murder charge it wanted. So again, the mob is even mentioned in so many of the court documents here. So what does that tell you?
1: Well, when do we get a result? When do we get an answer? Do they have a certain amount of time to say yes or no to the petition?
0: Yeah, so this judge, Paul Scoggin is his name, the Hennepin County judge, he has 45 days to reply to this petition. And, you know, this, he has already denied some petitions in the past. This thing could, frankly, go all the way to the U.S. Supreme Court. We are doing more stories in the days ahead at Alpha News to shed more light on what's been happening to law enforcement in these other cases as well, that I think will be pretty enlightening for folks to follow.
1: Did all the businesses come back, Liz? I know there was a fear initially, and there was hundreds, if not thousands, of businesses that were burned to the ground or either scared out of town. Have they come back? Are people feeling safer coming back? Or is it still sort of a ghost town when it comes to the necessities and the normal businesses you would see in a metropolitan area?
0: Yeah, I would say absolutely. It's been changed forever. No, they have not come back. In fact, I think things can continue, sadly, to get worse. I mean, if people are following news out of Minneapolis, I think it's been well over now 200 windows smashed just within the last few days of cars just randomly on the streets of Minneapolis. And we continue to do interviews over at Alpha News with Minneapolis business owners fleeing the city. So frustrated with what they're seeing on a daily basis. Just a gal last week I was talking to, she described what sounded to me like a third world country. And this is in the very popular uptown area in Minneapolis. So no, I think that the city is forever changed from these lies.
1: Beijing Tim. I know people call him Tampon Tim and everything else. Minnesota Mao. That's a new one that I've seen. This guy, I believe, is an actor. And here's what I mean. He's from Nebraska, pretended he was in a certain level in the armed forces, pretended he carried weapons of war in war, went to China an inordinate amount of times. I've gone once to adopt my daughter Gia, have never been back after 15, 16 years, don't care to go back. Tim Walz seemed to go there all the time. I have no idea. Have you been able to, through your investigative reporting, find out what the real connection is there? Is there something there with Tim Walz, who puts on this folksy Minnesota accent? He's just a lumberjack. You know, he tries to be this guy, but he's not. He really appears to me, this is my opinion, to have some not good connection, but for lack of a better term, not good connection with China. It's unusual, isn't it?
0: Oh, absolutely. It's actually the subject of our latest documentary over at Alpha News, MinnesotaMao.com, MinnesotaMao.com. And
1: go there,
0: you hear from someone who accompanied Tim Walz to China. So again, it's 20 or 30 times. They came out and said 30 times that he traveled there. He said, no, just a little bit over 20. Either way, that is a very
1: inordinate
0: amount of time to be traveling to China. But there is so much in that documentary about so much of that Maoism and really, the communism that we've seen throughout the state of Minnesota, these ideologies, frankly, that it seems that the governor has embraced. And I think that we've documented, we're one of the very few media sources in Minnesota to document his lies for years, frankly, and the national media finally shed some light on that when he was the VP pick for Kamala Harris. So it's hard to say. At one point, the DOJ, they seemed very focused on Governor Walz, and that seems to have kind of gone to the wayside. And perhaps that's why he stopped running for a third term here in Minnesota. And I think there's a reason for that as well. And that's why Amy Klobuchar has taken his place.
1: That's it for part one of my special interview with Liz Collin from Alpha News. Go to alphanews.org. Stay right here.
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7: Here's what's trending from the iHeart Sports Network, presented by Lowe's. He attempted to play through the injury, but it's a no-go for Cowboys Pro Bowl left guard Tyler Smith. He'll miss 4 to 6 weeks undergoing thumb surgery tomorrow. The New York Giants cutting their longest tenured player, wideout Darius Slayton. He signed a 3-year, $36 million contract last year. Michigan coach Kyle Whittingham says for now, Bryce Underwood will remain as the Wolverines starting quarterback. I'm Frank Arity.
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1: Always great to have Liz Collin on from alphanews.org. 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MinnesotaMau.com is that documentary they're doing, or that they posted now, over about Tim Walz and his connection to China. It's weird because they say he was he's gone 30 times. And the Walls office, I guess, said, no, it's more like 20 or 25. Because that's so much better if you only went to Communist China 20 or 25 times. Here's more of the story that she alluded to about broken windows in Minneapolis. And this is from alphanews.org, so make sure you go to the website. You can go read this for yourself. At least 87 vehicles damaged in widespread Minneapolis window smashing incidents, according to police. MPD says officers responded to reports of vehicles being damaged in several areas of the city. You just got a nice car. Somebody's just blowing the window out. Just blowing the window out because the city is run by idiots. Jacob Fry is an idiot. I think the police chief is out. Something happened with the police chief, but he's an idiot. The O'Hara guy, whoever's in there now, can't be much better. The attorney general's an idiot. The lieutenant governor's an idiot. The governor's an idiot. Look, there's no really good argument against what I just said. Right? You're just saying mean things. You're being ad hominem. Nope. I think they're idiots. At least 87 vehicles were damaged across Minneapolis in a series of incidents reported Friday morning, according to a statement from the Minneapolis Police Department. It's obtained by Crime Watch Minneapolis, by the way. I guess they didn't just report it. MPD says officers responded to reports of vehicles being damaged in several areas of the city, with damaged vehicles being reported in 9 separate incidents. While some incidents involved similar suspect vehicles, there was no single vehicle or suspect description common to all the incidents. Well, I don't believe that. You think a bunch of different people all at once said, you know, today would be a good day to go out and just start blowing some windows out on cars. And they just all did it independent of each other. They never talked to each other. They didn't go online and say, let's do this. They didn't text each other. Because there are different suspect vehicle descriptions, suddenly the MPD thinks that they want to suggest there really isn't a connection. Let me tell you this. 87 windows being blown out in your city in one morning is bad enough. I don't really care if it's the same group of people doing it. There's obviously a problem. There's an epidemic with crime. If that's something that you woke up to and you try to go to work or take your kids to school, whatever else is going on. 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Hopefully you're enjoying some of my favorite interviews that we've done recently on the program. 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
12: ABC News. I'm Stephanie Officer. Hyundai's deadly cargo plane crash at Miami International Airport is still causing travel delays. ABC's Victor Oquendo is there.
13: The NTSB has recovered the flight data recorder and the cockpit voice recorder. They will be sent to D.C. for analysis. Tonight, two of the four runways here at Miami International Airport are closed. Delays averaging 5 hours.
12: Renewed concern now over political violence after the incident in Ohio yesterday involving Democratic gubernatorial candidate Amy Acton. An armed man was arrested for allegedly pushing his way toward the doctor turned politician as she was speaking at a local fair in Canfield, leaving some people injured in the process. Acton making her first comment since that incident today at the Labor Day parade in Cleveland. She was seen trying to help one of the victims hurt during the incident.
14: I refuse to look the other way like people didn't look the other way when I was a struggling kid in Youngstown, Ohio.
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9: Now, impact traffic.
15: Traffic looking fairly decent around the metro area right now. No other major issues, accident or slowing related. We do have some slight slowing, however, on I-70 eastbound between 225 and Pena Boulevard. Also on the outbound side of Pena Boulevard, right around Tower Road, there's some slowing leaving the airport. If you are traveling eastbound on I-70 from the mountains to Denver, plan on an additional 9 minutes between Frisco and C-470. With traffic, I'm Jeffrey Dalle.
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0: doing my special interview with Liz Collin from alphanews.org. Also, minnesotamao.com about a possible connection between Tim Walz and the Chinese Communist Party. Now part two on the Joe Pag Show. minnesotamao.com. Go there and check out all the information on this guy. When I went, I realized I felt the surveillance. I felt they were watching this American talk show host. And what is he going to do here? And they showed me the best parts of Beijing they could. Didn't see what was really going on with the poverty and everything else. I can imagine that if you're going to go 20, 30 plus times, they know exactly that you're going again. Yeah. They might be inviting you back to go some more, and you probably have a pretty good relationship. I did not have a good relationship with the Chinese Communist Party. It sounds like Walz does. Do you expose all of that?
1: Oh, absolutely. In fact, you hear from folks who see him collecting these little red books. They talk about how he can't get enough of them.
0: Wow.
1: That he's collecting dozens and dozens of them. And that's in the documentary as well. And in fact, Governor Walz has never really said anything negative about China. That's difficult to find. Even in early newspaper clippings back from his time in Nebraska, he talks about how he's never been treated better. And it's just incredible the hosts that they are to keep him coming back. And he's sort of just given all kinds of souvenirs and free travel. And he talks about that very openly in those early days in Nebraska. And then as he, ascends kind of to his congressional seat there in Mankato, that kind of goes quiet. But what's interesting is kind of the outside money that has poured into his races over the years that nobody seems to have been able to trace as well. And we've done some of that reporting over at Alpha News too.
0: MinnesotaMao.com, MinnesotaMao.com. Go check that out. Also go to alphanews.org and make sure you follow Liz and Alpha News over on X and elsewhere. Amy Klobuchar is from there, right? So she is Minnesota Amy. She is, some have told me, a favorite daughter, even though she's just about as radical as Walz. But she's also the woman that'll drink a beer at 6 a.m. at the Minnesota State Fair. So she's sort of like next door neighbor Amy. How dangerous is it if she becomes the governor? Is she as radical as Walz is?
1: You know, for my time as a reporter in Minnesota, more than 20 years now, I've actually interviewed Senator Klobuchar several times back when I was in the mainstream media and she would talk to me. Now I kind of get a no comment if we reach out on stories. But she's been very quiet on the fraud situation. In fact, I think there was some work done that she has not issued one single press release about fraud in her time as a U.S. senator. So it's tough because I do feel there's this groundswell that they want a change. And you see Amy distancing herself certainly from Walz, even during the primaries. Interesting. I think, you know, you probably saw the video, Joe. He was golfing in Canada, essentially, there on the border. Which was really quite entertaining, but staying as far away as possible. And I'm guessing that is on purpose.
0: Yes.
1: That Senator Klobuchar does not want to be seen with him. But I don't know. I mean, she has not, you know, stepped in on so many subjects, and so much has been allowed to happen here. And she's been a senator the entire time. So I don't know how you could really expect anything much different under her leadership as governor.
0: Well, they debate. Is it DeMuth? How does she pronounce her name? Lisa DeMuth? How does she say it?
1: Damuth. Yep.
0: Damon. Okay. So, all right. So will they debate? And in the debate, one would assume that the fraud has to be brought up. And I don't even know what the number of the fraud is. I'll ask you that in a second. So I think the first time we spoke, it was 8 or 9 billion. Now it might be 18 billion. I have no idea how many billion dollars in fraud there is out of Minnesota. But I mean, she'll have to address that at some point. No, the people of Minnesota, I would guess, want a governor that will stop the fraud.
1: Yeah, I mean, to me, that seems to be the number one issue that we hear about on a daily basis, and seems that the polling reflects that as well, that fraud is such a big issue. I think they both kind of said individually that they will debate. There has been nothing planned. There's nothing on the calendar as far as we're aware just yet. But you see Senator Klobuchar is clearly doing a lot of touring of the state, going to a lot of small towns and doing photo ops and whatnot. Keeping her distance really from Governor Walz, that's for sure. The state fair, that starts tomorrow, Thursday here, and we expect that we will be in full campaign swing by then, and we'll see her there as well. So, and Lisa Damuth, no stranger to any of this either. She's the House Speaker in Minnesota, but just offering something different, which it seems a lot of people are ready for.
0: Will Amy Klobuchar drink a beer and have like fried ice cream tomorrow? She tries to think she's just as normal. I'm a Minnesotan. Watch this, you know, at 6 a.m. is there anything to, please tell me there's nothing to this, that Klobuchar, should she win, God forbid, could then appoint Walz to her Senate seat? That can't happen, can it?
1: Well, technically, yes, it can. But this is what I think is interesting. We've been hearing some rumblings that Walz is moving out of the state of Minnesota. Some states don't want him, from what we've also heard.
0: I would guess, yeah.
1: around here. But it's kind of this cozy relationship now, it seems like, with Angie Craig. She lost.
0: Yeah.
1: Congresswoman Angie Craig lost to Peggy Flanagan for that Senate seat that Tina Smith is vacating. So the thought is perhaps, you know, it could go to Angie Craig. Our Secretary of State, Steve Simon, I know is another name that's kind of in the running. So Walz has kind of said that he's done with politics, but he said a lot of things before that are not true.
0: He's not
1: so it's difficult to say.
0: But he'll be done if he's in prison. We'll see if the fraud catches up to him. It is Liz Collin. Go to Liz Collin over on X. Go to Alpha News on X, alphanews.org. MinnesotaMow.com is the website. Talk to me about Peggy Flanagan, who had the We Support Trans Kids with a knife on it. She puts on a burqa and a hijab when she feels like it. She's just sort of like this nut job person. What's going to happen between her and Michelle Tafoya? Is that a real chance for a Republican to win that seat?
1: Oh, I think so. Absolutely. They're saying the best chance in nearly two decades here in Minnesota. The two women could not be more different on their stances on the issues. That's for sure. If you head actually over to alphanews.org, we have a long list of different stories we've done on Peggy Flanagan and her radical stances. And in fact, sometimes more radical than Tim Walz, at least publicly.
0: Wow.
1: And she actually plays a prominent role in that Minnesota MAU new documentary as well. Some very revealing clips when it comes to her stance. Remember, she believes that when children tell us who they are, it's our job as parents to believe them. Those were her words at a press conference not that long ago, wearing that shirt with a knife on it.
0: I don't get it. What is her background? Is she from Minnesota? How did she get so radical?
1: She is from St. Louis Park, grew up in a suburb. She embraces sort of this Native American heritage, even with her last name of Flanagan. So that kind of became a new thing.
0: That's Native American, about as much as Warren is, right? I mean,
1: It kind of became her thing when we all get wrapped up in identity politics for some bizarre reason in Minnesota years ago. But she served at the state legislature. I believe she was on a school board at one point, but kind of has ascended the different political ranks in the DFL in Minnesota.
0: It is Liz Collin. Go and check out everything Liz does. Let me ask you directly. Do we know how much fraud there is? Because I believe you said $9 billion once. Then we heard it might be double that. Do we have a number, or is it so big we don't know yet?
1: You know, and I should mention, too, before we move on to fraud, Peggy Flanagan is the current lieutenant governor. So this is the number two of Governor Walz, in case.
0: So she's on the hook, too. If this fraud starts from the top down, she could be implicated, too. How much is it? Do we know?
1: Yes. Well, so that number, $9 billion, seems to be substantiated very, very clearly. Joe Thompson, long time with the U.S. Attorney's Office. He is no longer there, but worked on these cases for years.
0: Right.
1: And it was actually, in fact, the person basically in front of the cameras, bringing so much of this to light very early on with Feeding Our Future and other cases that he worked. And I actually think, he said basically $9 billion could be as much as 20. This is still currently going on. I just want people to think like Nick Shirley didn't roll into town and this is like over now. In fact, I'll just tell you a quick story about today, Joe. There was a search warrants executed at several homes in the South Metro. One happened to be at a long time, something that we were aware and reported on, this neighborhood in Savage, Minnesota, traced to inside. There's a Somali transportation company and a food service company inside this address in Savage as well. So search warrants just executed today. Doesn't appear to be connected to the Somali businesses, but in fact, a shooting that took place just a few weeks ago at a park in Edina, Minnesota. So just so much fraud.
0: Wow.
1: So much of this still very much out in the open. Three luxury cars at that address. Neighbors have been suspicious for a very long time. And there's several homes in that neighborhood that all of these neighbors are watching. And this isn't just one neighborhood. We get emails, I would say, daily at Alpha News about things that are very suspect and still not on the up and up here. Remember, they had to go ahead and verify, I think it was 5,000 different residential addresses in Minnesota in a very short amount of time. And they said, you know, like half of these are not even real so far. So that's the work that's been done so far.
0: It's Liz Collin. Liz, is Keith Ellison done over this? He never should have been your attorney general. I think it was Doug Wardlow that ran, and I thought that he had a really good shot at doing it. But is he done because of this? There's no way anybody in their right mind thinks that there could have been this amount of fraud under the nose of an attorney general who, by the way, the U.S. Senate is implicated as having known about this and maybe was in collusion with some of these people. That's according to the Senate, not according to me. But is he done because of this, even if he doesn't come out with dirty hands? I mean, there's no way that you're the top cop of Minnesota and just let this happen, right?
1: Yeah, I mean, we've been trying to ask questions of Keith Ellison, frankly, for years on this fraud situation. They have made it very clear that they will never be giving us interviews, which is really strange. But there is a Republican by the name of Ron Schutz running against Ellison this time around. And I would say of all the polls, these polls seem to indicate that a Republican has a real shot here. It's amazing to me. It's actually as close as it is, I'm going to be honest, with everything we know about Attorney General Keith Ellison. But that race is certainly one to watch this November.
0: Is there any implication that Ellison did know? Are we there yet?
1: Again, I don't know how you could say he doesn't. Remember, he accepted money at one point from some of the folks wrapped up in some of the fraud. These are a lot of the people are in his close circle. I mean, he has tried to distance himself at every turn, but the facts lead right back to him kind of again and again. And he's had quite a bit, I guess, some budget cuts that have happened at his office as well, laying off some attorneys. But you could really tell in his office, in his 8 years there now, the focus, charging cops, not going after fraudsters. Wow. That was very clear with his priorities, no doubt about that.
0: It is Liz Collin. Liz, before I let you go, and thanks for all the time today, got to ask you, I don't know Nick Shirley. I've had the guy David Hoke on, who was with Nick Shirley in Minnesota exposing a lot of this fraud. But Nick appears to be a guy who is very much like you, very much like me when I was a journalist back in the day, where we just want to get the truth. We want to get the real story. So it's so bothersome to these radical leftist governments that California just passed something. It's not called the Stop Nick Shirley Act, but we're calling it that, which basically squelches your ability to go and undercover investigate addresses and fake businesses and fronts for fraud. That literally becomes like a criminal charge in the state of California now. You think this is going to quickly go to the Supreme Court and be blown out because of the First Amendment? It's got to be, right?
1: I hope so. Yeah, it's crazy. I was also thinking, though, that I would be better. He has got better hair, and it would be so much easier for me if I could just wear a hoodie every day. So I have nothing but respect for Nick Shirley. And I think it's great, everything that he has exposed, not only Minnesota, but all across the country. But actually, it's interesting. It's not easy work. I mean, we've been threatened with lawsuits over at Alpha News for doing a lot of the same things for years here. The police called on us. They will do everything they can to keep this hidden. And we do kind of have a population in Minnesota that, is kind of this complacent attitude that, okay, somebody else is going to speak up and do something and say something. So we were thankful that Nick came in and made the splash that he did. But yeah, this can't be illegal. I mean, that is absolutely wild. And obviously, yeah, look at why they're trying to keep him quiet and keep him out of California.
0: I don't know the exact split. I don't know the exact split in Minnesota, but you said that the Speaker of the House is now the nominee for the Republicans. Is the House of Representatives in Minnesota Republican?
1: Yeah, so actually we've had, people say this is such a blue state, but not at all. I mean, this is basically a tie at this point with Republicans and Democrats. And again, I think that the thought is that they can capitalize on a lot of this, fraud and whatnot. And the Republicans have done a lot of good work this year at trying to appoint some new people into some different positions to get kind of this, a nonpartisan look at fraud. And this is by no means a blue state. There are people here with common sense. I do say that. So there is hope, I guess. That is my message.
0: It wasn't disjointed, the question. It sounded like it was, but it wasn't. The reason I ask is, would the Minnesota legislature try to do something like the California legislature just did? And if the Speaker of the House is Republican, the answer is no.
1: It's not going to go anywhere. There's actually so much, that the Speaker kept from going anywhere this last session. Radical policies that were introduced in Minnesota, but thankfully we have a good block on that with the number of Republicans in power in both the House and the Senate.
0: It's not dissimilar to Michigan in that Michigan in the Assembly and in the Senate, it's by one vote. It's Democrat. Yep. The Supreme Court of Michigan by one vote. It's Democrat. So Minnesota could completely.
1: It's always very close.
0: Minnesota could look red, very red, after this upcoming election.
1: I'm saying there's a chance.
0: Correct. Dumb and Dumber reference to end the interview. Yeah. I think that's awesome. It's Liz Collin. Go and follow her on X. Go follow Alpha News on X. Go to alphanews.org. Go to minnesotamound.com. Incredible work as always. I appreciate you coming on today, Liz. Thank you.
1: Always good to see you. Thank you, Joe.
0: We're back after this in the Joe Pag Show. Stay right here.
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0: KHOW, Denver's Talk Station. 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
0: Love having Liz Collin on. 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The Joe Pags Show, or Joe Space Pags. P-A-G-S. P as in Peter, A-G-S. Or you can go check it out. It's up and running on YouTube right now. The entire interview. You see Liz. You see me. We talk about stuff. Go make that happen, too. JoePags.com/YouTube. JoePags.com/YouTube. All right. So a guy sent me this about international waters in the Strait of Hormuz. And what I said is correct. They've got 12 miles each. And then it intersects. Again, their 12 miles goes over theirs, and their 12 miles goes over theirs. So you are, in fact, in either Iranian or Omani water in that 21-mile section of the Strait of Hormuz. Having said that, it also goes on to say, because it's an international strait connecting the Persian Gulf to the open ocean, the global community treats it as an unblockable transit corridor. Well, that doesn't really clear it up at all, does it? It literally says what I said was right. Either Oman owns it or Iran owns it. But the global community treats it as if. What does that mean? Is there some international law that holds that to be true? I know that we're saying that it's international waters. Are we right? The global community says so. I don't know what that, you know what I mean? I'd like to be able to say, all right, take that to the bank. It is, in fact, international waters. It's treated as such. And if you try to block it, we'll do this, that, and the other. But clearly, it's owned by either Oman or Iran. That's why what I said last hour, I think makes sense. But then again, I said it, so I would think that. Get a hold of Oman. Hey, why don't we make a deal? Why don't we work on this? Why don't we make sure that Iran cannot control this and shut down 20% of the world's energy supply? Or oil supply, anyway. I mean, I think that would have made a lot of sense. And this announcement from Iran that they're close to a deal with Oman is bothersome, but I would imagine that Secretary of State Marco Rubio or the president or the vice president or somebody is negotiating, and maybe what Iran says isn't true, because how can you believe them anyway? A whole lot more on the Joe Pags Show. Stay here.
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25: ABC News, I'm Stephanie Officer. Hyundai's deadly cargo plane crash at Miami International Airport is still causing travel delays. ABC's Victor Oquendo is there.
26: The NTSB has recovered the flight data recorder and the cockpit voice recorder. They will be sent to D.C. for analysis. Tonight, two of the four runways here at Miami International Airport are closed, delays averaging 5 hours.
25: Renewed concern now over political violence after the incident in Ohio yesterday involving Democratic gubernatorial candidate Amy Acton. An armed man was arrested for allegedly pushing his way toward the doctor-turned-politician as she was speaking at a local fair in Canfield, leaving some people injured in the process. Acton making her first comment since that incident today at the Labor Day parade in Cleveland. She was seen trying to help one of the victims hurt during the incident.
27: I refuse to look the other way like people didn't look the other way when I was a struggling kid in Youngstown, Ohio.
25: This is ABC News. Trump administration envoy Steve Witkoff and Jared Kushner have renewed peace talks between Russia and Ukraine.
28: President Trump's envoys are describing peace talks with Ukrainian President Zelensky as very meaningful. Steve Witkoff and Jared Kushner visiting Kyiv a day after spending more than 3 hours with Vladimir Putin in Moscow. Russia pausing its attacks on Kyiv for the visit, prompting Zelensky to greet the U.S. envoys with a joke. Saying Witkoff and Kushner protected Ukraine better than Patriot missile interceptors.
25: ABC's Karen Waugh. Jaguar Land Rover announced plans to cut 4,000 jobs globally to cut costs and better compete with Chinese electric car makers. 9 months after his death, director Rob Reiner won a posthumous Emmy for his performance in The Bear. Reiner's award for Outstanding Guest Actor in a Comedy Series category was announced last evening at a 2026 Emmy Awards ceremony at the Peacock Theater in L.A. I'm Stephanie Officer, ABC News.
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31: Neighborhood groups are celebrating Denver's plan to restore Sloan's Lake. Sloan's Lake Park Foundation Director Kurt Weaver calls the plan immense.
32: Really, our goal was to make sure this lake gets cleaned in a real way. It's not some, you know, sort of patch that goes on to then make it sustain a couple more years. We wanted the long-term solution, and this is exactly that.
31: The three-year, $50 million restoration will focus on dredging sediment from the lake floor to restore its original depth of about 12 feet. The Buffs are cleaning up on conference awards after their season-opening victory over Georgia Tech. The Big 12 naming cornerback Boo Carter as its co-special teams player of the week after he recovered a fumble and blocked a field goal as time expired to secure the victory for Colorado. Defensive end Lamont Lester Jr. is being rewarded for his three-sack performance with the conference's co-defensive player of the week honor. Colorado is a nearly five-touchdown favorite for its home opener Saturday against Weber State. That's the latest. I'm Connor Shreve.
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16: The drive looking pretty good around the metro area. No major issues. Some slowing on the outbound side of Pena Boulevard between Tower Road and 56. So plan for a couple of additional minutes leaving the airport. Down south near Larkspur, I-25 northbound approaching Toma Road, there's a crash off the right shoulder. That crash involves a semi, so plan for slower speeds in that area. Other than that, we're looking fairly decent. With traffic, I'm Jeffrey Dallet.
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8: 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Babbel feels like it was created intentionally by people who really know what you need to learn another language. Before Babbel, I thought I just wasn't good with languages. But now I'm speaking French.
0: It's worked for a very long time. We used to go to Harlem Babbel.com. And ask hard questions
9: that's
0: to people that think they know what their politics are, but they really aren't that. Or he'll say somebody said this and then reveal the fact that it wasn't really them. Most recently, Ami Horowitz went to some university campuses.
10: Check in often.
0: He said to ask people what they feel about the issues and what party they align with. And Ami, it's always an absolute pleasure to hear from you and to have you on the program. How you doing?
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0: KHOW. So I saw this video and I was like, I got to have Ami back on, because you go to these college campuses and you're not booed off the campus. Nobody's yelling and screaming at you. It's not this animosity filled thing. You go there as a reporter and you ask them very simple questions. And the first question is, what political party do you think you align with? Or do you ask them straight out, are you a Democrat or a Republican? What's the first question to start the conversation?
20: Yeah, so the first question was, do you identify more with Republicans or Democrats? And the idea behind this video was I wanted to find out if young black people really are liberal, like the way they vote, or do they trend in terms of topics themselves, the issues we're facing themselves, are they more conservative? And my theory going in was I have done a lot of videos with the black community.
0: Yes.
20: I've got a large fan base in the black community. The place I'm probably second most recognized anywhere I go is in Harlem in a very positive way. And the dirty little secret of the black community, Joe, is they're kind of conservative, right? But they vote Democrat every single time, right? I want to find out what was going on. So, yeah, I began by saying, simple question, are you a Republican or are you a Democrat? And without exception, every single student I talked to, every single one identified as a Democrat. And I chose a community college specifically, or like a black community college. Okay. And I wasn't looking, because people who go to community colleges are less, like they're not being really proselytized to as much as they are in the major universities, right? Those really become political factories, ideological factories. But community colleges are really about, hey, let's get this thing done because you got to get out to the workplace. So I wanted to go to a community college and ask young black people how they felt about politics and the issues specifically.
0: It's Ami Horowitz. Go to AmiHorowitz, Ami Horowitz over on X, over on Instagram. Is your YouTube page the same?
20: Yeah, just at Ami Horowitz.
0: All right, go there and go check him out, whatever he does. All right, so let's set the scene. And you're right, by the way. Hispanics and blacks, generally speaking, are Christian, if not Catholic. They believe in the family unit. They're against abortion. You know, it turns out they're very conservative people. But when you ask them the question, I'm guessing roundly they all said, I'm a Democrat.
20: Yeah, without exception, every single one.
0: What kind of questions do you start asking then?
20: So I basically kind of put together a list of like what I saw as the top 10 issues facing our country. And it was gender issues, climate change, crime, taxes, social spending, like issues that affect the country and affect their community in particular. And I just gave them, and you know, I try to write them as unbiasedly as possible. Like, do you think we should have more policing or less policing? Do you think we should spend more money stopping illegal immigration or less money stopping illegal immigration? Like, really kind of like, you know, pretty anodyne questions that kind of got to the heart of the two sides of the issue. And Joe, what I found was absolutely, look, I think the people would find it staggering. I found it less staggering because I get the community. Right. And when they were faced with the issues themselves, we didn't find a single one that resonated more with Democrats or Republicans. Every single student aligned majority of the time with Republicans. And I thought that was

0: 5% Republican. Some of them were 100% Republican in their thought process. Did they then say, I'm going to go back and study more and make sure that what you just said was right, and maybe I do have to figure out what my political identity is? Or do you think they walked away and said, yeah, I'm still going to vote Democrat?
1: No, I think each one of them was like, I've got to reevaluate kind of what I'm doing my voting. Like, look, we vote DR, right? That's it. That's what they look at. And, you know, it's kind of like, look, there's a lot of reasons behind why the black vote is, you know, it's very similar actually to the Jewish vote, to be honest, in that, you know, kind of historically speaking, Jews and blacks were both very much strong Republican demographics. Yeah. And that's because they both look, because of their history, they both look through the prism of social justice, right? Which you have to understand, right? Obviously, Jews were persecuted for not just centuries, millennia.
0: Yes.
1: And black people in the United States had a very, you know, negative history, obviously how they got here and early on in the history, it was really problematic. So they both view through the lens of social justice. And they viewed the Republican Party after Lincoln as the party of social justice. Now, for the Jews, that changed significantly. And to a certain extent, the black vote, that changed significantly after Roosevelt, Franklin Roosevelt.
0: Right.
1: And particularly with the black community, it really happened in the 60s after kind of Kennedy and the Civil Rights Bill with Lyndon Johnson. And that's kind of, you saw a significant shift in the Democratic Party, and it's never looked back. You're talking 90%. And I think you're starting to see a bit of a reevaluation of what's going on. And look, I think, you know, what's so fascinating was, you know, I was asking them, is what this, maybe the sweetest moment was, the person said to me, one young lady, she goes, Republican Party, that's the party that kind of wants people to help themselves, right? I go, yeah. She goes, you know what? We could do more with helping ourselves. And it was such a really a genuine, amazing moment. Yeah. And I think that they really are taking a close reevaluation on kind of where they're at and why they vote that way. Political inheritance is a big part of it, right? Blacks, you know, one person told me blacks associate Republicans with whiteness. And I think they're all going to take a look at themselves and say, I don't know. I think I have to look at the issues, not the party.
0: Well, I think a lot of people don't know him. By the way, it's Ami Horowitz. Go to at Ami Horowitz. He's a great filmmaker, great journalist, friend of ours. I think that they're going to have to reassess it, because a lot of people in this generation, in either Gen Z or Gen Alpha, really believe that the Democrat Party was the savior party and the Republicans were the bad guys, when in essence, the Democrats did everything bad in our history, and there was no big switch in the 1960s or 1940s. That's just a lie made up by Democrats to hide who they are. Well, you mentioned that blacks seemed to go in the 60s, and I'm going to maybe throw this at you and see what you think. I think blacks went from Republican to Democrat in the 30s and 40s, and here's why. FDR promised them everything. They didn't realize that he was leaving out the service workers in his New Deal and all this stuff that he was giving out as handouts. He was ignoring the maids and the servants and those who were cooking the food. But blacks and Hispanics said, well, wait a second, he's going to help us out. Let's vote for them. Let's hold our noses, even though we're conservative. We're going to vote for FDR and the Democrats from now on, even though we don't really align, because we might get something out of it. Well, he lied. He left them off of the New Deal. When it comes to Johnson, I mean, in the whole Civil Rights Act, without the Republican support, it doesn't pass. And you know this, 100 years earlier, they could have passed the Civil Rights Act in 1865, but all the Democrats voted no and all the Republicans voted yes. Are they waking up to that now? Do they realize that there was no big switch and that the Republicans really were the ones that ended slavery and stopped Jim Crow and stopped lynchings and all that?
1: No, it's not really about them. Yeah, it's not really about looking back. I mean, listen, I think if you ask black people which party ended slavery, I think the majority of them will tell you the Republican. Actually, you know what? I'm not so sure. Actually, you know what? I take that back.
0: Right.
1: Look, I think we're historically ignorant, all of us, black, whites.
0: Yes.
1: I think that looking back helps. Look, I'm generally a looking forward as opposed to looking back person, but looking back certainly helps with your thought process, decision-making process moving forward. I think what they're seeing is, look, a great example is the DSA. I think black people look at the DSA and they're like, I'm not down with that. That's not what I'm here for. And, you know, look, the DSA makes up their 3 to 4% of their entire DSA demographic is black, as opposed to 13% of the country. So I think you can already see that's not the direction that they're going in.
0: Right.
1: And I think that when it comes to, look, a lot of it is, as all of us, we vote based on our lived experiences, right? How we live our lives kind of informs how we vote and how we view the world. And if

0: look at the Black community and look at the issues that kind of affect them, I mean, one of the major ones is crime. Crime is an issue that faces a lot of the urban communities around our country. And I think Black people, they're the first one to tell you, we do not want to defund the police. I did a video on this. You want to abolish and defund the police. Overwhelmingly, they're like, that is insane behavior. There's no way we want that. And they associate now the Democratic Party with that kind of behavior, certainly with the rise of the DSA. Look, Black people have the largest amount of belief in God of any group in the country. That's now coming to fruition, to understanding what that means in terms of ideology and politics. Let's not forget that Comrade Bernie Sanders would probably have been the nominee against Joe Biden. He won the first three caucuses and primaries.
1: Right.
0: And it stopped in South Carolina, which has a huge Black voting group for the Democratic primary, because they said, we do not want this, okay? And I think look, particularly Black males, you saw a significant shift. Look, wasn't a majority, right? We're not there yet. But a significant minority said, we're going to vote for Donald Trump. OK, because they understood this is not the direction we want this country and the world to move in. So I'm hopeful. I mean, I'm really, really hopeful. And look, if the Democratic Party lose the Black vote, they are screwed.
1: Well, no, that's true. And they're also losing the Hispanic vote. Here I am in Texas, and all of the border counties vote, all the border districts voted for Trump, save for maybe one. And they are 70, 80, 90% Hispanic because they realize who they are. They realize that the 4 years of Biden were disgusting, and they definitely didn't want Kamala Harris, who basically made their cities, their districts, their areas just an open playground for illegal aliens. When they came across the border, the left makes the mistake, and I think that you probably found this out in your reporting, that if you're Hispanic by certain name, you suddenly love illegal immigration. Well, you don't. And the people in Texas have proven that over and over. Tommy Horowitz, let me ask you about socialism. How did you present that to the college students? When you said, are you for socialism or against it, or did you explain socialism and ask them if they were for the policies that that would bring?
0: Yeah, we didn't touch socialism in particular on this one. I know we did talk about taxes and the free market. And look, they overwhelmingly wanted lower personal taxes, overwhelmingly wanted the free market. This is not a group of people that's down with the socialist / Marxist cause, certainly a lot not down with the Red-Green Alliance. You know, Mamdani is a really fascinating example of kind of what we're talking about. Mamdani was, when he was running for the primary of the Democratic Party and won, he did not win the Black vote. When the Black vote was looking at Cuomo versus like a center left, right? So not a particularly progressive candidate, the Black vote and the Hispanic vote overwhelmingly voted for Cuomo and against Mamdani.
1: Right.
0: And that's what we thought would be the key to him losing. Now, what happened was, when Mamdani won the nomination and there was a D next to his name against an R, they did vote for Mamdani. The Black vote, not overwhelmingly, but a lot of them shifted over because of that D. And that's the problem we're facing, is this difficulty to stop that inexorable feel to vote for that D. When given the choice, they voted against him. But when the D was next to him and against an R, they voted for Mamdani. And that's the
1: Isn't
0: cycle
1: that crazy?
0: With the break. Yeah. Yeah.
1: It's Tommy Horowitz. Let me ask you this. Why would any Jew at all in New York vote for Mamdani? We know this guy aligns with the theocracy in Iran. We know that this guy aligns wholeheartedly with the IRGC. This guy would love to see River to the Sea. Why would anybody who's Jewish in New York ever, even holding their nose, vote for somebody like this that they know, if he had the chance, he would get rid of the ancestral homeland?
0: Yeah, no question. Great question. And so majority of Jews actually voted against Mamdani. So he did not win the Jewish vote because they kind of saw. And certainly those, if he was running for re-election, he would not win the Jewish vote. Now, he did.
1: Are you telling me Curtis Lewa won the Jewish vote in New York?
0: No. A lot of Jews didn't. He won a not insignificant part of it. A lot of them didn't.
1: Right.
0: A lot of Jews didn't vote.
1: Really? They just sat it out.
0: Yeah. But a significant minority did vote for Mamdani, and obviously that's a problem. Look, you know, like every group, I think Jews are superior at it. We're really good at self-hating, and I think that was a lot of it.
1: What is that? Listen, I'm Italian Catholic, and I get the guilt, but I mean, the self-loathing, I don't understand that. What do they hope to accomplish by voting for a guy they know doesn't like them?
0: You know, it's kind of this thing where we're gonna. It's the same thing. Like, how could you vote if you're a gay person? How can you vote for somebody who is an Islamic radical?
1: Yes.
0: Who supports right. the Palestinians, who want to throw gay people off the roofs? Look, this whole idea of like, you know what? I am above voting for my own self-interest, and I'm a socialist, and I want higher taxes, and I want you know that's kind of like the view of leftists. And unfortunately, Jews have a larger percentage of their population that are leftist than the overall country. And they vote for the left. Again, even though they know that voting, it's a uniquely Jewish thing where they say, I'm going to vote against my own self-interest because I think it's better for the whole. Obviously, you and I understand it's worse for the whole. But in their warped kind of view, that they do think they're doing a good thing for the city and the country.
1: Hey, Tommy Horowitz, go and check out that latest video and make sure you go follow him everywhere on X, on Instagram, on YouTube. Let me finish with this. I think that you are the tip of the spear with this. Are you seeing changing opinions and views on Israel on college campuses? I think that you certainly have been in the fore of this, making people understand River to the Sea is bad, making people understand Israel, you know, deserves this one little sliver of land surrounded by 21, 22, you know, Arab countries. Are people starting to wake up to the fact that Israel's not the greater evil and that it truly does have the right to exist on college campuses?
0: No. In fact,
1: really?
0: The opposite.
1: No. I know you're trying to.
0: Look, my audience is not, so when I do these videos on college campuses, my audience is not the college campus kids.
1: Okay.
0: My audiences are center to center left people and center right, mostly center left. That's kind of the goal for those videos, not to change the minds of the hard left of college campuses. They've right. only gotten worse. They're lost. And frankly, now when it comes to maybe 20% of my videos revolve around Israel and Jewish issues. The majority right. don't, but some do. And now really I'm trying to focus also on the hard right, on the isolationist right. They've become very anti-Israel. And I'm trying to explain to them why the danger of Islamic radicalism, the danger of attacking Israel. And if Israel wasn't here, what that would mean for them in this country overall. I think that the isolationist right, I think, needs this as much as the hard left does.
1: Hey, give me about 30 seconds, if you don't mind. I'm glad you went there. Why do Tucker Carlson, Candace Owens, Marjorie Taylor Greene, and others, Thomas Massie, have such a problem with Israel? In fact, you had Tucker sitting there in Qatar saying, we should align with the six countries that are in this alliance and not with Israel. What do you think happened?
0: That's a deep existential question that I'm going to try to answer in 30 seconds for you.
1: Ami Horowitz, he does answer it. I've got that posted right now on YouTube, joepags.com/YouTube. joepags.com/YouTube. Go take it in and watch at least 10 minutes of that. We're back after this. This is the Joe Pags Show on 630 KHOW and online at khow.com.
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9: Evening shower or thunderstorm, otherwise partly cloudy overnight. We'll head down to 60 degrees and then partly sunny, 87 with scattered storms possible late on Tuesday. I'm Dave Frazier, Fox 31 Pinpoint Weather.
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0: you. 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Keep it here. Coming back.
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3: As the country prepares to mark the 25th year since the 9/11 attacks, the FBI is out with a new warning on terror threats they say still exist in the U.S. ABC's Pierre Thomas.
4: While the FBI says it's better positioned to stop a large-scale, sophisticated attack like 9/11, Al-Qaeda and its offshoot, ISIS, have evolved in recent years, relentlessly seeking to develop so-called lone wolves right here in the homeland. Just 3 weeks ago, 35-year-old Jessica Bowie arrested for allegedly plotting to bomb the state capitol in Albany in the name of ISIS.
3: The U.S. Coast Guard is now assisting Bahamian authorities after a small plane carrying four people crashed off Andros Island today. Relatives say the aircraft was traveling to Miami with an experienced pilot, his wife, and two grandchildren on board. Sylvie Larry is the pilot's niece.
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7: Right now, we're seeing some rain in the north part of the city in Thornton. They're basically between 120th and 136th. There's some heavy rain falling right there, contributing to slower speeds on I-25. Also, the outbound side of Pinion Boulevard running pretty heavy between E-470 and 56th Avenue. Plan an additional 3 to 4 minutes if you are leaving the airport. With traffic, I'm Jeffrey Dallet.
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0: She broke the internet. I just want to know if the idea was, let me break the internet. I don't think so, but we've got Nancy Mace, her own self, U.S. Representative, District 1 Republican, great state of South Carolina. Nancy, good to see you. I mean, did you mean to break the internet?
1: No, we definitely broke the internet, and it was not intentional, was not purposeful. There was no press release. There was no indication that anyone was going to take the photo of me with a tattoo with part of my sleeves out, and then just blast it all over the internet. That was not my intent. And, you know, I spent the day, I don't like to look at stuff about me, especially if it's negative, but I sent a bunch of memes to my mom. Wow. And my sister and my kids. It's funny, even the speaker Mike Johnson sent me a meme that was on Babylon Bee. And yeah, I was like, hey man, Mr. Speaker, I replied to him. I said, you look great with tattoo sleeves. You know, it just became this, it took on a life of its own. And right. Frankly, Joe, I don't really understand what sometimes the obsession is. I do things not really with purpose. I mean, when I'm legislating, it's very purposeful. It's very steadfast.
0: Right.
1: But I was just sort of, hey, let me do a couple things on YouTube. Yeah, I'm not running for re-election, so I have a little more time on my hands, and I still want to weigh in on important topics. And so people just, I mean, not everybody, the people were with me. I was reading the comments and they were amazing. But some of the pundits were not the same people that were defending Hegseth's Christian tattoos.
0: Right.
1: Couldn't handle my left Bible half sleeve. Like what? I didn't, you know, the hypocrisy. And even some of those people criticizing me have tattoos or employ people with tattoos. And it's like, nah, man, like, what's your beef? What's your obsession with me? Why can't you handle that? A conservative voice, a conservative woman, a member of Congress who works really hard. Like, why can't you handle that?
0: I don't have any tattoos. I've thought about it in my life, but I just don't. My grandfather was a military guy. He had all sorts of tattoos. I thought they were awesome. The thing that I don't understand about tattoos is if you get them and if you show them to me, if I look at them, I shouldn't be in trouble. Sometimes you feel like you're in trouble. You're trying to check out, hey, what is that? Or, that's kind of cool. With you, you said, here it is. Here's a picture of me with them. You actually said, here's why I got them. And then you moved on from that. But the most startling thing to me, and by the way, you and I texted when I saw the pictures originally, and you said, do you know why they're reacting this way? And I was like, well, no, I don't know why
1: I was sort of flabbergasted and confused, quite frankly. I don't understand something as innocent as having tattoos, how it could just be turned upside down.
0: Right.
1: And then people are, you know, quoting Leviticus. Like,
0: is it about being a conservative woman? Is it about being a woman, period? Again, I don't have that experience, although I've got five daughters and I've got a wife and a mother and sisters. But I don't have the experience. Is it a constant condescension on women that you shouldn't do what I don't want you to do? And if you do that, then you're not really as conservative. You're not really as womanly. I mean, is it that?
1: I don't know. I mean, my beat in life has always been, if a man can do it, I can do it too.
0: Yes,
1: like, that's just always been... physically, like, there are some things I can't do because I'm a woman that a man can do and only men can do, right? And so, you know, but beyond that, if a guy can do it, so can a woman. Run for office, own a business, run a business, go get a graduate degree, go, you know, do all those things. I'm not really sure why that is. And then, you know, you had some conservative influencers like quoting Leviticus, and I'm like, hey man, if you're a conservative contributor, you know why Jesus died on the cross. And you know that we don't live in the old covenant, we live in the new covenant. And by the way, Leviticus told you couldn't wear two types of fabric too. So maybe just shut the hell up for a minute and stop being so self-righteous and so high and mighty. Jesus wants the sinner in on Sundays. He doesn't want the saint. He doesn't want the perfect person. He wants the person who's been through some things, who's had the trauma, who has had some struggles. He wants that guy and that girl in church. He wants that person, you know, praying every day to get better. And so I was really shocked by it. And people are, I did post a couple photos where I trolled people.
0: Yes.
1: I was like, absolutely, I'm going to troll the shit out of you because you are just being an a-hole. And that's my right to do that. I have the First Amendment. And if you don't like my sleeves, then maybe you should look away.
0: Well, what's interesting about it is those who had the most, it's startling to me, because they allegedly are conservative, reaction to it are then put off by you reacting to them by trolling them or memeing them or whatever. I mean, you're doing what's the right thing to do. They can have an opinion, but you have to shut up about their opinion about what you decided to do to your arms. I don't get that. Is that what life is like in Congress for a woman?
1: It's what life is like in my shoes.
0: Okay.
1: And it's a lot of hypocrisy.
0: Why is that?
1: Like, I don't know. There were two conservative women that were that went after me this week. I'm not going to name their names. I'm not going to give them the airtime. But they, you know, defended Pete Hegseth when he was getting attacked for his tattoos. And one of the women has a tattoo on her forearm. It's biblical. Well, my whole left half sleeve is biblical. This whole arm is all about, to me, biblical teachings about Jesus Christ. And I even have Bible verses tattooed on my body. I just don't have them on my arms. But, you know, and so when I look around the room, I'm like, do you know who you are? Do you have a moral compass? Where's your soul?
0: Right.
1: And Jesus said that our bodies are a temple, and I can decorate my temple however I want. And if you don't like them, don't get them. And at my church, a lot of the pastors are tattooed. Brandon Lake, who is like world famous worship musician, Emmy winner, nominated, all those things, Grammy, excuse me, all those things, tattooed head to toe. And people worship and pray with him at his concerts. And it's a beautiful thing. And so to me, it's really, why do you think it is, Joe?
0: I have no idea. Well, I've got, as I said, five daughters. Two of them do have some tattoos. The others don't.
1: Yeah.
0: Two are too young. I mean, they're not yet adults. But having said that, I always see them as just a way of expressing yourself. And again, I've got a great affinity for them because my grandfather had a big eagle on his chest from having served. And he was all tatted on his arms. It's just
1: That's
0: what
1: amazing.
0: You did back then. But
1: That's
0: I mean,
1: amazing.
0: But if the other daughters don't decide to get them, I'm cool with that, too. I don't know why it's such a thing. I do agree with you. I'm a big man. You and I have met in person. If I got a tattoo, I think people would compliment me. I don't know that anybody would give me any crap at all. I don't know why they feel. I think you're tougher than most men I've ever met. And you and I have sat face to face.
1: I have some big balls.
0: You do. You're a very, very tough person. Not just a tough lady. You're a tough person to look at walls and talk about training and what is a woman and all this stuff. So I don't know why they think that means that you should be attacked. Is it an affront to their masculinity, do you think? Because you said some women are commenting too. What is it?
1: It's not the first time. I've had conservative influencers come after me for other topics or other subjects or other things I've done that I've done on accident that I didn't mean to get PR publicity for. I'm just very passionate, and I DGAF, as the kids say, don't give a blank on most times, because I have this inherent need for justice. I have this inherent need to see right and wrong and make sure the wrongs are righted. Like, that's just who I am. That's just who I am in my core. And I can't not speak up when I see something wrong happening. And sometimes it makes news, sometimes it makes waves, and I can't help that. I'm sorry. You didn't have the courage to speak up, so I spoke up for you and millions of others, or however. The other thing I think, Joe, too, is that I can't be controlled. I look at the race with Darlene Graham, right? She's just a rubber stamp. She is a yes man. Like, she thinks that the best thing for President Trump is to have someone who'll just say yes, yes, yes. But it's the worst thing for any president, because you want someone who will tell the truth and will tell you no when you need to. And so I'm that person. I tell the truth. I say no. I'm not a rubber stamp for anyone or anything. And so I can't be controlled. There's no donors. Donor class can't control me. I am what I am. I see right and wrong. I want to correct the injustices of the world. I want to do right by people. I want to help people. I love what I've been doing. I love being a voice. And I think maybe part of me thinks that element of, I'm a woman who can't be controlled. I am not under anybody's thumb, and I don't really give a about what you think or what you say about me. And I think maybe that intimidates people, or maybe that's threatening.
0: It is.
1: I don't really know. And I didn't study psychology, so I don't. The psychosis that some people have over me or my story or what I do on a day-to-day basis, it's strange.
0: Get Maced is the podcast. Go follow her all over social media, too. I mean, you've gained hundreds of thousands of followers on Facebook in a very short amount of time. You blew past
1: me. Since I got my ass kicked in the governor's race. I mean,
0: what is it? It's almost 800,000 now, isn't it? Something like that.
1: It's over 700 now, but I just in the last 8 days, I've gotten 100,000 new followers. This started pre-tattoo. It started post-governor. Every week it's sort of been snowballing. And I'm not really sure why that is either.
0: Get Maced is the show. Go and check it out on YouTube. For those who are wondering, you're not doing this for money. At this point, no. Being a member of Congress, you can't monetize. Yeah. So yeah. It's not about that. It's about getting a message out, being who you are, and having this platform. And you're doing very, very well. 5-minute videos, 8-minute videos, 20-some-odd-minute videos. And they're getting better every single one. There are those, Nancy, who will say, you did this whole thing on purpose to get followers and to make money. How do you respond to them?
1: I'm not making any money. I mean... And I've been getting followers consistently since before all of this. I didn't need a stunt. I mean, I think, just last weekend, I got 25,000 pre-tattoo dropping, just on the weekend. I think it was 75,000 for the week last week on Facebook. That's just on Facebook alone last week was 75,000 people pre-tattoos dropping. So it's not like I need it. That's in 1 week. That was in 7 days. So it's not like I needed a PR stunt. This thing has just been sort of doing its thing organically. I didn't need a stunt to get followers.
0: Right.
1: But we've gotten a lot of followers, but you know, that ebbs and flows with the news cycle and what's going on.
0: Well, I criticized Candace Owens the other week and I lost a bunch of followers on it. I mean, people are very, very fickle that way. So, I mean, you gaining steadily is awesome because it means that they're not just coming and leaving. They're coming and they're staying. It's Nancy Mace, U.S. Representative, District 1 Republican, great state of South Carolina. Let me finish on tattoos this way. And I didn't want to get into a whole bunch of idiosyncrasies about why this one and why that one. What does this one say?
1: Yeah, we're not doing that today. Another day we can do that.
0: And it's fine. And I get it because I think you've said what you wanted to say about them. Yeah. I'm just wondering, why show them now? I know that you just got them, but because I'm guessing in your private moments you said, do I just come out and say, boom, here I am, deal with it, or do I keep, like, you're wearing long sleeves today?
1: This wasn't meant to be a boom, here I am. If this was going to be a boom, here I am, I would have had, you know, front page, long form, high-end photography, or we would have leaked something to TMZ or to People Magazine. Like, if I were going to roll this out in a formal way, I would not have done it through a random polling account that I don't follow on Twitter. Like, that would not have been how I rolled it out. But I'm not running for office again.
0: Yeah.
1: And, you know, I am acclimating into getting back into normal life. I can't tell you, Joe, how many times I've had to wear a wig just to go to the grocery store when I've got my kids with me. You know, this life, being an elected member of Congress, being out front on some pretty controversial issues that shouldn't be controversial, it should just be common sense. My life has been threatened. And, you know, I'm seeing the light at the end of the tunnel where I'm going back into the private sector. I'm going back to being an unelected individual as term limits are intended. I'm very much looking forward to that. I'm less stressed than I've been in a long time. I think people see that in how I present myself these days. I'm sleeping until 5:30 a.m.
0: Nice.
1: Like, that is huge.
0: I go to bed at 5:30 a.m., by the way. I'm up all night.
1: Do you really?
0: Yeah, there's something wrong with me.
1: How did you get up in the morning?
0: About 11:30. So I got about 5.5, 6 hours sleep.
1: Why are you doing it until 5:30 in the morning?
0: Because I don't want to miss anything, Nancy. You know what I mean? I'm in this news cycle mentality. I don't want to miss anything. And I think that my mother told me I was, you know, up all night, you know, when I was in the womb. So it's just sort of stuck. Let's get to a couple of quick hits. You mentioned Darlene Graham. I am okay with her finishing this year. Because I don't know how you put somebody in there, plug somebody in there, and the people of South Carolina will get whatever Lindsey Graham would have voted for, she's going to. But I'm not okay with handing her the crown or the throne. I'm not okay with saying suddenly she's going to be a great U.S. senator when she admittedly doesn't know anything about world politics, doesn't know anything about foreign policy, doesn't know anything about wars. And when asked about Taiwan and whether we should take up arms to defend Taiwan, she doesn't have an answer other than, I love the military, is I think what she said over and over. So talk to me about that. You should not be handed, you know, this job. It should be somebody who is actually qualified for it.
1: There should, we as a party, we said MAGA conservatives, we said no kings, right? And this appears to be a coronation and voters are pushing back. This is a woman who just two nights ago, you know, talking about Taiwan and said she doesn't know anything about national security. It's, quote, not her thing, she said. Taiwan is the one place on earth where our American sons and daughters could deploy very soon to be fighting a war. That is a fact. And she can't even find Taiwan on a map. Now, the good news is that last weekend, Ralph Norman was up by 10 points, 13, right, if you count people leaning towards Ralph Norman for the runoff. The runoff is on Tuesday. I'm encouraging all my supporters, followers, everybody in South Carolina to vote for Ralph Norman. He is a tried and true conservative. We haven't had a vote like this, an election like this for U.S. Senate seat that's wide open in over 20 years.
0: Oh, wow.
1: And, you know, we want, I mean, national security isn't just a thing. It is the thing. It is the whole job. You know, confirm generals. You vote on funding for wars. You vote on funding for the military. National security is it. That is the whole job. And she's just like, meh, pass. No, we're going to pass on Darlene Graham on Tuesday.
0: Well, it's interesting. I know that you say she's a rubber stamp for President Trump. That's why he's endorsing her. My friend Sean Hannity is also like a huge supporter, but he was good friends with Lindsey Graham. So I don't want to play it that way. I never interviewed Lindsey Graham because he was a war hawk, in my opinion, and I didn't want to have him on. I could have, but I didn't. I'm not going to have her on because it's not that I don't like her. She must be a very nice lady.
1: I won't be able to answer any of your questions.
0: Well, that's the problem.
1: And I'm
0: not going to spoon feed. I've never spoon fed you, and I'm not going to do that for anybody that he interviewed. Not even when I interview President Trump. It's Nancy Mace. Go and follow Get Maced. Let's talk about Corey Mills, your good friend. Now, Corey Mills,
1: I
0: remember.
1: We did the Lord's work on that, man.
0: I said, praise the Lord. I literally did because the guy's got to go. I've heard from you and I've heard from others. This guy was anything and everything to save his own ass. And I mean, you couldn't censure Ilhan Omar for calling Charlie Kirk that Frankenstein's monster got Frankenstein. He was a horrible person.
1: She called him a terrorist, a stochastic, right, whatever the hell that word is, terrorist, days after he died. In front of his widow, right?
0: Like, and Corey Mills couldn't sign on to your just wanting to censure her?
1: Uh-huh.
0: A censure isn't even anything, Nancy. It's nothing. It's like a piece of paper in your file at school.
1: Yeah, that's all it is. It's a pink slip. And, you know, Corey Mills, I prayed over this. Like, I prayed and prayed. And, you know, I had people tell me, you need to stop attacking, you know, fellow Republicans. No, we were going to lose this seat in November if we didn't tell Corey Mills to get wrecked.
0: Yes.
1: That is exactly what was going to happen. And we got Ryan Elijah, who is a great human being. He's got a Christian family. Good. I've talked to him. I talked to him over the weekend. I think he will be a very moral, very ethical, Christian, faith-based conservative who will be a strong voice for Florida's 7th Congressional District. And he will keep the seat. That is the most important thing because we could lose it all this fall if we don't have good candidates on the ballot.
0: She's right about that. That interview goes a good another 10 minutes. It's over on YouTube right now, and the profanity is in on YouTube. So just go to joepags.com/YouTube, joepags.com/YouTube. Do me a favor, watch at least 10 minutes of it. We're back after this.
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0: More of the Joe Pags Show coming up on 630 KHOW. 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
0: In great state of South Carolina, Nancy Mace coming on and breaking down the tattoo gate. And go and check out her. I believe it's actually called Nancy Mace is the actual page on YouTube. The podcast is called Get Maced. And she's doing a very good job. Again, she's not monetizing it. Didn't come on to get any money or anything like that because as a member of Congress, you can't. Next January, she probably can, but it's growing very, very quickly. Go check that out. Do not touch that dial. Stay here.
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21: Stephanie Officer. As the country prepares to mark the 25th year since the 9/11 attacks, the FBI is out with a new warning on terror threats they say still exist in the U.S. ABC's Pierre Thomas.
22: While the FBI says it's better positioned to stop a large-scale sophisticated attack like 9/11, Al-Qaeda and its offshoot ISIS have evolved in recent years, relentlessly seeking to develop so-called lone wolves right here in the homeland. Just 3 weeks ago, 35-year-old Jessica Bowie arrested for allegedly plotting to bomb the state capital in Albany in the name of ISIS.
21: The U.S. Coast Guard is now assisting Bahamian authorities after a small plane carrying four people crashed off Andros Island today. Relatives say the aircraft was traveling to Miami with an experienced pilot, his wife, and two grandchildren on board. Sylvie Larry is the pilot's niece.
23: We're asking for everyone out there to please help, whether it's by plane, by boat, any signs that you've noticed, to help us find them and bring them back alive.
21: Nashville police say a Frito-Lay employee was killed by a stray bullet early Sunday while on the job at a Sam's Club. One Kentucky man who developed a meat allergy from a tick-borne disease found a way around his ordeal.
24: This Labor Day, as Americans fire up the grill for backyard barbecues, some are swapping cheeseburgers for something unexpected. Ostrich meat.
25: It's good. Very good.
24: It's a growing alternative for people like Brent Williams, who suffers from alpha-gal syndrome. It's a potentially life-threatening condition that can develop after a certain type of tick bite, which can trigger an allergic reaction to red meat.
21: That's ABC's Perry Russum. Prince Harry and Meghan, the Duchess of Sussex, will remain private citizens and not be working royals while living in the United Kingdom. That's according to a letter from the head of the royal household sent under King Charles' direction. It's the first time Charles and the palace have commented publicly on their move back to the UK. I'm Stephanie Officer, ABC News.
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30: A Colorado parent and author is spreading the word about the importance of students gaining college credit while in high school. Shelley Bernin has written a book, Finish College in High School, and says dual enrollment courses in high school aren't a monumental task just for the select few. She says with the right support, many students can complete college coursework in high school.
31: We as adults assume that kids can't do something or that they're going to be afraid to do something, and that's just not the case. Kids will often, almost always, rise to the challenge.
30: She says her two daughters received associate degrees the same week they finished high school, saving anywhere from $60,000 to $80,000. There is a chance of precipitation to start the work week along the Front Range. Fox 31 meteorologist Dave Frazier.
32: Showers and thunderstorms are going to be possible through Tuesday and Wednesday before we kind of shut things off for rain chances later this week.
30: And he says we're not quite done with the heat just yet. Highs peaking into the 90s on Thursday. That's the latest. I'm Connor Shreve.
15: Now, impact traffic.
18: Right now, a pretty quiet drive around the metro area. The biggest story right now is the outbound side of Pena Boulevard, which is running pretty heavy from E-470 all the way to 40th Avenue. So if you're leaving the airport, plan an additional 5 or 6 minutes on your travel outbound Pena Boulevard. I-25 in both directions, moving in and out of the downtown area pretty well. No slowing there. Overall, a fairly decent commute with traffic. I'm Jeffrey Dalle.
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5: Been a friend of mine for a long time, been my senator for a long time. 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Ted, how are you? 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
6: Restore what's dear to you, what you've lost. 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
5: I'm doing great. 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I think that's amazing. 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
7: Have you heard the news?
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5: I've got to get into that in earnest. The book is called Going Further. Clarence Thomas.
9: 162,000 jobs added in August, more than double economists forecast.
5: It's the Dan Kaplan Show. I'd be an idiot not to start here, though, Ted. The midterms are coming up, and I feel like we're in trouble. I think that we can save it. I think we've got time. But I want to ask you a simple question that might make you mad. Hopefully you won't get mad at me. Why is John Thune still the majority leader in the Senate when you can do a better job, Mike Lee can do a better job, Rich Scott, Ron Johnson, I could have a list if you want. This guy simply will not get off the dime and get rid of the filibuster, at least making a talking filibuster. Or just say, we're going to get a vote on the Save America Act to save America in November. Why can't we do something about John Thune? He looks like he's not doing anything, in my opinion. You could prove me wrong here.
10: Well, listen, I think we need to pass the Save America Act. I'm an original sponsor of the Save America Act. I am fighting tooth and nail to get my colleagues to pass it. Here's the challenge, Pags, which is right now we don't have 50 votes. There are 53 Republicans. To do anything, we need 50 votes. There are at least four hard no's. There may be more. And that, at the end of the day, that is not something John Thune controls. You've got some people. You've got, for example, Mitch McConnell is a hard no. Tom Tillis is a hard no. And I don't know of any answer. There has not been anything that President Trump has been able to do to change that. There's not been anything the White House has been able to change that. And it's hard to see what John Thune could do to change that. I have urged exactly what you said, that we force the Democrats to do a standing filibuster. We force them not just to raise a finger and say, I filibuster, but to stand and talk like Jimmy Stewart did.
5: Yes.
10: And It's a Wonderful, or Mr. Smith Goes to Washington, rather. Or for that matter, like I did against Obamacare, filibustering right. for 21 hours. I mean, we can make it harder on the Democrats, but the challenge is we have voted on the Save America Act multiple times, and we keep having Republicans vote no. And it frustrates the hell out of me, but the only answer is to get more conservatives in the Senate who are willing to stand up and fight because we don't have 50 right now.
5: Are Tillis and McConnell a hard no just because they don't like President Trump? They allegedly are conservative guys. They allegedly would like for our vote to count and not to be disenfranchised in November. They want a real vote count, I would guess, in November just to hurt Trump. Is that what this is?
10: Look, I think that's a big part of it. McConnell would say, now he has his whole career in the Senate opposed any federal regulations of voting, and most of that he's opposed from Democrats who are trying to undermine voting. And right. So in his mind, he views this as a principled opposition. Listen, I would say both Mitch and Tom are also pissed at President Trump. And President Trump played a significant role in ending their political careers. They're both leaving the Senate at the end of this year. And that's a challenge, that you've got some senators that the president has leaned in and come against. And unfortunately, some of them hold grudges. And so that, I don't like it. It's frustrating. But there is a reality of math of counting to 50 that has proven really challenging.
5: Aren't you a good example of how you can get over that? I mean, you guys called each other every name in the book in 2016, and now you're somebody who has a very good relationship with President Trump, and you guys are getting something done. Are these guys just so old school that they're dug in and they're not going to change?
10: I don't know. You're right. In 2016, President Trump and I both beat the living daylights out of each other, and I was the last man standing. I beat him in 12 states all over the country.
5: I know.
10: And we stood in the arena, and I punched him in the face as hard as I could, and he punched me in the face as hard as he could, and it was a real fight. But when it was over, I had a choice to make. And you know, I could have decided to be ticked off. I could have decided to take my ball and go home. But to be honest, Joe, if I was going to do that, I needed to submit my resignation as a senator as well, because I couldn't represent 32 million Texans and do my job if I wasn't willing to work with the president to get real victories. And so the week after the general election in 2016, I got on a plane. I flew to New York. I went to Trump.

0: hand in hand in winning historic victories for the American people. That's what I wish all 53 Republicans were doing in the Senate. But unfortunately, that's not what all 53 Republicans are doing.
1: Book is out now. Go and get it. Anywhere you get great books, you're going to goingfurther.com. It's Going Further, the Clarence Thomas story America never really heard. When we talk about the Senate and the House and having majorities, of course, you've got it now, slim in both bodies. Yeah. I think you can add in Minnesota. I think you can add in Michigan in the midterm elections if we do it right. The DSA is very, very good at communicating, although this guy, Abdul El-Sayed, is really shooting himself in the foot. You can't say you hate Mackinac Island. You can't say that football is toxic masculinity. You can't ask Jesse Waters if he's circumcised. I mean, the guy's making a fool out of himself. I know that I've got 15 stations just in Michigan, as you know, and they're listening very closely right now. Ted, can we save the Senate, maybe gain in the Senate in November?
0: Look, I think we can, and I think Michigan is our single biggest pickup opportunity in the country. Abdul El-Sayed is a radical candidate. And one of the really frightening things that we're witnessing right now is a literal communist takeover, an Islamist takeover of the Democrat Party. And you look at Abdul El-Sayed, he is a Marxist, and he is an Islamist. The single largest donor to El-Sayed's super PAC is his father-in-law. And his father-in-law was one of the founders of one of the largest Islamic organizations in the United States that is closely affiliated with the Muslim Brotherhood. This is a radical. This is a radical who says that he is committed to following Sharia law. And by the way, this is a radical from a family who has been consistently undermining America. His sister is a rabid communist. She is on the faculty of the University of Chicago, though she says she hates the University of Chicago. She hates America. She hates the Constitution.
1: Wow.
0: This is where he comes from. This is what he is fighting for. And listen, if you look at the DSA, the Democrat Socialists of America, read what they have in their platform that they say they want. They advocate, number one, abolishing the Senate. Yeah. This guy El-Sayed is running to serve in the Senate on a platform of abolishing the body he's running for.
1: Smart.
0: The DSA says they want to essentially rip up the Constitution. They want to make the president report to the House of Representatives. The House of Representatives would essentially be the Politburo. Mm. They want to make the Supreme Court report to the House of Representatives. Now, why do they want to do that? Because if the Supreme Court reports to the all-powerful Politburo, it means you have no free speech rights. You have no religious liberty rights. You have no Second Amendment right to keep and bear arms because the government can do whatever they want. And understand, you look at Comrade Mondami in New York City, who is the most powerful Democrat in the country. It is the Green-Red Alliance, the Marxist and Islamist coming together. They both hate the same things,
1: right?
0: And that is us. They hate Christians, they hate Jews, they hate capitalism, they hate the Constitution, and they hate Americans. If you look at what Mondami says he wants to do, it is to seize the means of production, to take over and destroy capitalism. That's not what Michigan believes. That's not what Texas believes.
1: Right.
0: Just this week, James Tallarico here in Texas, we have video of him talking to left-wing activists and saying he's talking about capitalism, white supremacy, and climate change. And he says all three are systems of oppression that we have to dismantle. Understand, James Tallarico is running for Senate because he wants to dismantle capitalism. That
1: it's
0: ain't
1: nuts.
0: Texas.
1: Well, Ted, you're right. I want to go back to the Islamist mention that you just made, though, in New York. Mamdani has Kathy Hochul go to some get-together. Now, I grew up Catholic. I don't know what your religion is. I grew up Catholic. I'm an Italian guy. You probably grew up Catholic. I'm not sure what you are. Now, I'm non-denominational Christian. But had somebody come to my house, we invited them to our house, and showed up dressed as a nun, we would have asked them to leave. Are you stupid? You don't have to dress like a nun because I'm Catholic. For some reason, Hochul dons the hijab and goes somewhere to show that she's what? Part of the Muslim movement? I don't get it. AOC has done it. Hillary Clinton has done it. Now, if you're a dignitary, and let's say you bring your wife and you're going to go visit Saudi Arabia, and they say, while you're here, please wear what's traditional, maybe you'll think about doing that. But in New York City, in New York State, in Texas, we should don, traditional Muslim gear? What do these people do?

0: doing? Ted, what are they proving? Hochul doesn't know enough to know that the radical leftists in this country would be the first they would get rid of if Islamists took over. Does she not get that? Why are they bending the knee to this movement? I don't get it.
1: Look, it is power. And the Green-Red Alliance, the Islamists and the Marxists, they come together because they share hatreds. And if you look at most Democrats, let's take Democrats in the Senate. Most of the Democrats in the Senate are not themselves Marxists. They're not themselves Islamists.
0: Right.
1: But they're terrified of them because that's the base of their party. That's where the energy is. That's where the money is. That's where the young people are. And Mamdani, the Marxists and Islamists are winning primaries. They won three primaries, beating longtime Democrats in Manhattan.
0: Right.
1: They've won primaries in Colorado. They won the primary in Michigan with Abdul al-Sayed. They won a primary in Florida. They won a primary in Oklahoma, for Pete's sake.
0: Crazy.
1: I mean, this is, and every Democrat, Hochul is terrified of AOC and Mamdani. By the way, Chuck Schumer cannot win another election in New York. He will be primary. My prediction is Schumer won't even run because This is the base of their party now, and they have them held hostage, and the rest of them are just desperately, all they want is power. Principle doesn't matter to them. They don't believe anything except staying in power. And these radicals, like, believe them when they tell you what they want to do. And,
0: yes.
1: And listen, as you know, Joe, Marxism for me and my family, it's not theoretical. We've lived through it. My family was imprisoned and tortured in Cuba. Communists. Let me tell you a story from Cuba when Fidel Castro took over. My grandmother, my abuela, she was a school teacher. She taught sixth grade in Cuba. And she told me when I was a little boy about what happened when Castro took over. And she said the soldiers came to the schools. And they went into the kindergartens and the first grades. And they asked all the students, they said, close your eyes and pray to Jesus. Pray to Jesus for candy. And the kids all did so. They opened their eyes. No candy. The soldiers then told the kids, close your eyes. Now pray to Fidel Castro for candy. The kids all did so. And while their eyes were closed, the soldiers quietly put a piece of candy on every child's desk.
0: That's so sick, Ted. That is so sick.
1: That is communism. They want to destroy your loyalty to anything. They want to destroy any allegiance to God. They want to destroy any allegiance to family. Communism turns husband against wife, wife against husband. It turns kids against parents. It divides. Your only allegiance is to the all-powerful state. And by the way, understand, communism is not about equality because the leaders live like kings.
0: Yeah.
1: Fidel Castro was a billionaire. Raul Castro, a billionaire. Vladimir Putin is a billionaire. Hugo Chavez, a billionaire. Nicolas Maduro, a billionaire. Communism is about the powerful using guns to rob everyone else, and everyone else is trapped in misery. And these young little Marxists, they don't know any better, and they're the ones trying to do that to this country.
0: You must check out goingfurther.com. Go and get the book Going Further, the Clarence Thomas story America never really heard. Also check out Verdict with Ted Cruz, an incredible podcast rising in the podcast list every day. I'm still beating you, Ted, but you're on my heels and you got to stop it. he's doing a great job. Go check that out if you haven't done so. Let me finish with this, and I want to focus on Texas. Tallarico claims to be a Christian, but God is non-binary. He claims that Muslims and Jews and Christians all follow the same God. That's not true. We believe in the triune God, and if you're a Christian, you think Jesus is God, was the embodiment of God. The guy will say anything. Jesus would force the government to do Medicare for all or Medicaid for all, or it would force the government to do preschool for everybody. There's nothing in the Bible that says the government needs to collect a bunch of money from the taxpayers and pretend that they're doling it out. This guy is a radical, I think he's a DSA guy in hiding. He said that there were a vegan campaign, that he's eating a rib like an idiot. This guy is saying and doing anything he has to say and do to get the people you talked about a minute ago. The young voter is going to buy it because he's young and has an interesting haircut, I guess, and speaks like Obama slowly and very methodically. What do you say to combat that? To those who are watching and listening now who are going, that Tallarico guy, man, he says some things I like. What do you say to them?
1: Look, the best answer to lies is truth. The best answer to darkness is light. James Tallarico is dangerous, and this race in Texas is a very serious race. It is essentially tied. One or the other is up 1 or 2 points. I believe we're going to win. I think Ken Paxton is going to be the next senator from the state of Texas. But for that to happen, we have to communicate the truth of Tallarico's record. Listen, Tallarico tries to present as this nice guy, and I actually worry. I worry about voters who don't pay a lot of attention. Tallarico sounds like a preacher, and they turn on the TV and say, oh, he seems like a nice young man.
0: Right.
1: I like my wolves in wolves' clothing.
0: Mm-hmm.
1: James Tallarico is a wolf in sheep's clothing. And if you look at his record, our job, your job, my job, the job of everyone who cares about Texas is to communicate Tallarico's record to the voters. As you noted, he says God is non-binary. He says there's six genders. Damned if I know what the six are, but he says there's six. He has described his top priority, the greatest burden on his heart, is providing abortions for people who are transgender.
0: Mm.
1: What the hell is that?
0: I don't even know.
1: I mean, to be honest, if Saturday Night Live were trying to make fun of the craziest woke liberal, assuming they were willing to make fun of liberals,
0: I
1: don't know that you could come up with anything crazier than abortions for people who are transgender. That doesn't even make any sense. You know, you can watch video of Tallarico standing in a church. Number one, saying he hates Christianity. This is a guy who claims to be a Christian preacher who says he hates Christianity.
0: Right.
1: And he also says that he weeps for his whiteness and for his masculinity. now, I got to say, Pag.
0: That's it for part one of my special interview with Ted Cruz. More about his book about Clarence Thomas and whether or not the president actually asked him to be on the Supreme Court when part two rolls next. Keep it here.
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0: K-How, Denver's Talk Station. 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
0: Always appreciate Ted coming on. As I told you I would, when I have a senator on, I'm going to ask, you know, why is John Thune still in leadership? He says there aren't 50 votes. And, of course, Mitch McConnell, who nobody's heard from since, like, June, is a no vote because he doesn't like Trump. And then Tom Tillis is going to say no because that's just who the guy is. Always great interviewing incredible people like that. 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You'll see the come on shirts, some logo stuff, some hats, all sorts of stuff right there. You ask for it. 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
19: ABC News, I'm Stephanie Officer. More pain at the pump blamed on the war with Iran. ABC's Olivia Rubin in Washington.
20: Fighting in the Strait of Hormuz, keeping gas prices elevated back here at home. They're now averaging $4.15 a gallon. That's according to AAA. And that's on track to set a new record for the highest prices ever this time of year. The national average has never before seen $4 an average on Labor Day.
19: A tragic Labor Day for law enforcement in Claiborne County, Mississippi. A $25,000 reward is being offered for the suspect accused of killing a sheriff's deputy in the line of duty. Sheriff Edward Goods says the 45-year-old was shot while responding to a robbery at a convenience store early today.
21: He was a friend. He was a family man, married, four kids. Had been with the department 6 years. one of my best part-time officers. Normally work full-time hours, but nothing but great things to say about him.
19: Deputy Terrian Bailey died at a local hospital. This is ABC.
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17: 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Now, impact traffic.
12: Looks like we are dealing with a crash on Hampton southbound just past Federal. That crash is backing up a little bit past Federal Boulevard. It's actually at Lowell is where the crash is, so plan for slower speeds there. Other than that, things are looking fairly decent around the metro area. Outbound Pena Boulevard looking a lot better than it was earlier. No more delays on in or outbound. We had an earlier small crash on I-25 southbound at 38th Avenue that is cleared.
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0: How did you get a long sit down with Clarence Thomas? I mean, you sit down with a guy who almost nobody has gotten a chance to interview. Ted Cruz got that chance, the U.S. Senator from Texas. Going to get in earnest into his book now, into who Clarence Thomas is, the fact that he used to be a lefty, and more. Here's part two with Ted Cruz.
1: Of Tallarico standing in a church. Number one, saying he hates Christianity. This is a guy who claims to be a Christian preacher, says he hates Christianity.
0: Right.
1: And he also says that he weeps for his whiteness and for his masculinity. Now, I got to say, Pag, if you were to make a list of the top 1,000 adjectives to describe James Tallarico, masculine would not be one of them.
0: No. That's going to be number 2,046, I think. Ted, I'm with you. When he was asked on some interview, what do you think about, what do you love, what do you like, you know, what's on your mind outside of politics, he said, I love the trans kids.
1: Yes.
0: Ted, I'm missing something. This guy's tied with Paxton? What?
1: Look, it is, and by the way, the notion of trans kids, listen, if an adult, I think adults can make decisions to live their life however they want.
0: Agreed.
1: But no 8-year-old child has the emotional maturity to make the decision, please sterilize me, please castrate me, like no child can make that decision to say, I'm going to give away the ability to have children. I'm going to surgically remove my genitals, surgically remove, if you're a girl, my breasts. Like, that is horrific. That is child abuse. And James Tallarico is squarely in favor of doing that to kids.
0: He loves
1: that
0: them.
1: That is not... That's not.
0: Can you imagine?
1: And he loves it. If
0: I said, Ted, what do you love outside of politics? I would think you'd say music or some sports. I know you like basketball. Trans kids is his answer. And people go, eh. And when they ask him about it now, he says, I've said some strange things in the past. don't hold it against me. Of course, I don't really think that. And then he moves on.
1: By the way, Pags, as an aside, so I was emphatically rooting for your Spurs in the finals. They did a great job and had a Cinderella run. And it just the next rose to the occasion. But I was all Spurs. And as you know, I'm a diehard Rockets fan, but I'm happy to root for the Spurs if they're not playing the Rockets.
0: By the way, Victor, from what we're told, grew another 3 inches this offseason. He's 7'7 now. You heard that, right?
1: Holy cow.
0: Can you imagine?
1: That man is a beast. How the heck can a guy that big handle the rock like he can, shoot like he can? I mean, you remember when Magic Johnson was playing and we thought 6'9 was like, how could a point guard be 6'9? And,
0: right.
1: and Wemby looks at him and is like, little man. Like, it's amazing.
0: Hold my beer. It is Ted Cruz. Get the book. It's called Going Further. GoingFurther.com is the website. Let's talk about you sitting down with Clarence Thomas. I've interviewed some really, really top names, from President Trump to you to music stars to Righteous Brothers. I'm friends with the Oak Ridge Boys. I mean, I've lived a really good life interviewing people. I don't think I'll ever get in the same room as Clarence Thomas. So how do you make this happen? Because, again, I told you, I was a young guy in broadcasting watching him beat back Joe Biden in that Judiciary Committee that was asking him disgusting questions and saying horrible things. And I was so glad that he came out on top in that. And he has proven to be a textualist, a lover of the Constitution.
1: Yep.
0: But I'm learning from your sit down. First of all, how'd you do it? And secondly, he was a liberal? He was a lefty guy?
1: Yeah.
0: I had no idea about this. Fill me in.
1: Look, Clarence Thomas, I think, is a true American hero. And he and I have been friends for more than 30 years. I've known him since I was fresh out of law school, and I started my career. I was a law clerk at the U.S. Supreme Court. I was a law clerk to Chief Justice Rehnquist, and I got to know Justice Thomas then. And then after that, I was a Supreme Court litigator. And so I argued cases for more than a decade in front of the Supreme Court, winning some of the biggest cases in the country before the court, and got to know him even better then. And then obviously I've spent the last 14 years in the Senate and the Senate Judiciary Committee. And so I've been intimately involved in every judicial confirmation for the last 14 years.
0: Right.
1: Well, about 2 years ago, I decided I wanted to write this book. And I wanted to write this book because I admire Justice Thomas. And I wanted the American people to know his story and to be inspired by it. And so I went to his chambers and I sat down and I asked him, I said, Justice, would I want to write this book. Would you agree to sit and be interviewed with me? And it's interesting. He kind of sat back in his chair. He looked at me and he said, Ted, if you were anyone else, if you were a law professor, I'd say no. But he said, because it's you, I'll do it.
0: I love it.
1: And we sat there for, we did a total of 9.5 hours of one-on-one exclusive interviews. And those provided a lot of the basis for this book. A lot of the stories, the inside stories of his life are from those interviews. He also joined me on my podcast, Verdict with Ted Cruz. He did an hour and 20 minutes. It's the only podcast he's ever done in his life. And it was an amazing interview. I encourage you to watch that. You can watch it on YouTube.
0: Yeah.
1: But look, I wrote this book, number one, to tell his personal story. You know, Clarence Thomas was born 1948, just after World War II. He was born into abject poverty. He was born in Pinpoint, Georgia, rural Georgia, right on the coast. Grew up with a single mom and then was raised by his grandparents. His grandfather, whom he called Daddy, was an incredible man. He was a tough man. He was a disciplinarian. He would wake young Clarence up and his little brother up at 3 and 4 in the morning and take them out to deliver fuel oil, heating oil. And they'd go out in the bitter winter, and he would not let the boys wear gloves because he said gloves are for the weak, and he wanted those boys to be strong.
0: Wow.
1: He would work them from early in the morning until late at night. In fact, Justice Thomas told me a story where one time he's a teenager, he looked to his grandfather and said, you know, slavery is illegal. And his grandfather looked at him and said, not in this house, it's not.
0: That's how you teach work ethic, man. I mean, seriously. Yeah. And so when he gets hammered by Biden, that was light work. That was Clarence Thomas.
1: He had endured much harder things than Joe Biden. And the one exception from hard work was school and reading. And both of Justice Thomas's grandparents were illiterate. They couldn't read, couldn't write. And so they wanted better things for their grandson. And so young Clarence would spend hours in the library just reading every book he could, and he just devoured learning. And he developed his passion, and he decided what he wanted to do in life, which was to become a priest. And so he went to seminary. The world, instead of Justice Thomas, almost got Father Thomas.
0: Wow.
1: How
0: is he leftist Thomas ever? If he read that and we know how smart he is,
1: yes.
0: How the heck is he a lefty?
1: So I'm going to tell you how. So when he was in seminary, he ended up getting disillusioned with the church. And he was disillusioned because the church was slow to stand up against racial discrimination, against bigotry. He describes how he's in seminary in high school. And he was one of only two black kids in the seminary. And he describes a story where one of the white kids in seminary passes him a note. And the note says, I like Martin Luther King. And then he turns the note over, and on the back it says, dead.
0: Wow.
1: And the other kids are all laughing at him. He said the nickname he had in school was WBC, World's Blackest Child. Mm. He told another story how he really poured himself into his academics to prove himself. And so, for example, they had a Latin bee to test, and he loved Latin. He loved the rigor and discipline of Latin. And he won the Latin bee. And they gave him a statue of St. Jude as the prize for winning the Latin bee. And he put it proudly in his dorm room, and the next day someone had broken the head off of the statue. Mm. And he went and got glue. He glued it back. A day later, someone broke it off again. He glued it again, and then they didn't break it off a third time. Now, I'll tell you, when I sat down to interview him, he had kept that statue with him his whole life. And so one of the first questions I asked him is where's the statue of St. Jude? And you're going to like the answer to this. Do you know what happened to it?
0: I have no idea.
1: He had sent it to your friend and mine and his very dear friend, Rush Limbaugh.
0: Oh, wow.
1: And Rush, when he was dying of cancer and he was on his deathbed, Justice Thomas sent him the St. Jude statue to comfort him. Mm. And then he never got it back. But that journey, and he then went to seminary and college. And in fact, the straw that broke the camel's back was he was in seminary when Martin Luther King was assassinated. And the other seminarians, white students, were celebrating and cheering the assassination of Martin Luther King. And so Clarence Thomas got angry. He got angry at the church. He got angry at God. And he left the seminary. And he went to college. He went to Holy Cross, and then he went to Yale Law School. And when he was in college and law school, he was a leftist. He was an angry young man, as Justice Thomas put it. He dressed in camo pants. He wore combat boots. He had Malcolm X on his wall. He went to Black Panther rallies. He was part of a riot in Harvard Square.
0: Crazy.
1: And he was angry at everything, and I will. And he stopped going to Mass. He left the church. Now today, Clarence Thomas has returned to his faith. He is a Catholic. He cares deeply about his Catholic faith. But what I try to do in the book is three things. One, tell his personal story of nobody else on the court has gone from some such abject poverty to the very pinnacle of American law. So I lay out and describe that journey. But number two, I try to chronicle the intellectual journey from an angry left-wing activist to one of the most important conservative thinkers ever to have lived. And number three, Joe, today, Justice Thomas is the second longest serving justice on the Supreme Court. In 2 years, he will be the longest serving to ever serve.
0: Amazing.
1: I try to take more than 30 years of jurisprudence and explain it in language that makes sense, that is understandable. You don't have to be a lawyer. You don't have to know con law. I write this book so that a smart high school student can read it and understand why Justice Thomas is so important, is one of the most important Americans to have ever lived. And I write this book to hopefully inspire you because he is so extraordinary.
0: It's Ted Cruz, U.S. Senator. Go get the book. It's called Going Further, The Incomparable Clarence Thomas. It's the Clarence Thomas story that America never really heard. GoingFurther.com, GoingFurther.com. There is a push for Alito and Thomas to consider retiring so President Trump can nominate two more, appoint two more. I want your thoughts on that, but I also want to, I really, really want to know, Ted, I've never asked you in person. We saw each other at Kerrville, I think, the last time we saw each other in person. Did President Trump himself ask you to be on the Supreme Court? How did that go?
1: Well, so he did not ask me to be on the court, but he and I had long conversations. Actually, I mentioned to you the trip I took to Trump Tower right after the general election in 2016 when I spent 4.5 hours with him. He spent probably 45 minutes trying to convince me to go to the Supreme Court. And for all three vacancies that happened in the first term, President Trump talked to me seriously about all three. And I said no three times. I got to
0: know why, because I've had Alan Dershowitz on. He's a friend. He says that you were by far one of his best students. In fact, you were head and shoulders above Jamie Raskin in the same classes. So why not? I think you would have been great. I think you agree. You probably would have been very, very good in the Supreme Court. Why was that not your calling?
1: Well, look, a lot of people are surprised because so much of my career has been in and around the court. And I revere the court. I think the court is incredibly important. The reason that I don't want to be on the court is that I don't want to be a judge. A principled federal judge stays out of politics, stays out of policy fights. And if I were a judge, I'd do that. I'd stay out of these fights. I don't want to stay out of these fights. I want to be right in the middle of them.
0: That makes
1: sense.
0: And
1: if you want to be in the middle of those fights, the place to do it, consistent with our Constitution, is where I am right now, in the elected branches of government. And I want to ask you a question, Pags. Look, you follow national politics closely.
0: Yeah.
1: We started by talking about the 53 Republican senators. Let me ask you, how many do you think are worth a damn?
0: Well, I'll tell you this. There aren't 27 because you guys could have removed Thune, in my opinion, out of leadership if you had 27. So I'm not sure. I can count you guys probably on one hand. Maybe use both hands to get really, really ones that I trust and that I think will get it done. And you're on that list, obviously.
1: So listen, Joe, I think I can have a bigger impact fighting for conservative principles in the Senate. And I want to be part of nominating and confirming many, many principled constitutionalists to the Supreme Court, to the lower courts. But I don't want me to be one of them. I don't want to step out of the fray. And you look at some of the victories that we've had, whether it was securing the border, and I've been leading the fight for more than a decade to secure the border, in particular to stop Joe Biden's open borders.
0: Yes.
1: Or you look at last year, the working families tax cut. The two most important, biggest elements in that bill were, number one, school choice, the nationwide school choice program.
0: So important.
1: And number two, the Trump accounts. Both of those, I wrote those provisions. I'm the author of both of those. I don't think there's anything Congress has done in the last two decades that will have a bigger impact on kids in Texas and America than the federal school choice provision and the Trump accounts. And if I were a judge, I couldn't do either one of them. So I think there's a need in the Senate for what I'm doing right now.
0: Well, I agree. And I think that you're doing a great job. And I hope that you will stay there. But I think you would have been unbelievable on the Supreme Court. Two last questions. Number one, Are you disappointed? I know that you're disappointed with Roberts in many ways, especially on the Obamacare decision where he called it a fine and a tax, both in the same ruling, which doesn't make any sense. And also Amy Coney Barrett, who's allegedly a textualist, a couple of times, Ted, has gone, I believe, outside the text. Are you disappointed? Again, we don't have to spend time on Roberts. I know where you are on his really dumb ruling, some of them. But how about Amy Coney Barrett? Have you been surprised?
1: I'm disappointed, yes, and I will say, actually, the book going further, the biography of Clarence Thomas, is dedicated to Clarence Thomas, Antonin Scalia, Sam Alito, and my old boss, Chief Justice William Rehnquist, who are the four greatest justices to have served in our lifetime. And they stand head and shoulders above all the rest of their colleagues. And why is that? And I talk about this in the book going further. If you look over the last 70 years, there's a consistent pattern. Those justices who have remained faithful to the Constitution, they all have a similar pattern. Those four all have a similar pattern. They all served in the executive branch of the government.
0: Right.
1: They all defended conservative principles. They defended the Constitution and Bill of Rights. And they were excoriated. They were demonized. They were attacked. And they held strong. And when I'm looking for a judicial nominee, I've interviewed many, many judicial nominees who now serve in Texas. What I'm looking for more than anything is, show me when you stood up for the Constitution and Bill of Rights and paid a price, when you've been punched in the face, when you've been in the fire. And I will tell you, over history, over the last decades, every single nominee who does not have that record has moved left. That pattern has happened over and over and over again. And so I think we ought to learn from that and nominate people that have that record and that we can have a confidence are not going to move left and abandon the Constitution.
0: Get the book, goingfurther.com. Go there right now. Get it where you get great books. Going Further. It's a biography of Clarence Thomas, the Supreme Court Justice, by Ted Cruz. Last question, quick answer. You running for president again?
1: At this point, my focus is 100% on the midterms. I think these are the most important midterms of our lifetimes. I am on the road, crisscrossing the state. We got to keep Texas. So I'm supporting Ken Paxton. I'm raising money. I'm campaigning. But we have Senate races and House races all over the country. And I'll tell you, Joe, in the past decade, there is not another Republican in the country who has campaigned for more Senate candidates, House candidates, and gubernatorial candidates than I have. I'm fighting to save the country. There'll be plenty of time for those questions. Next year, we'll deal with it then.
0: So you're saying there's a chance, Ted. We appreciate you. Go check out Verdict with Ted Cruz. It's amazing. Go to goingfurther.com. Get the book. It is Going Further, the Incomparable Clarence Thomas. Thanks for the time, Ted, and the friendship. We'll talk very soon.
1: Appreciate you, man.
0: All right, brother. We're back after this. Stay right here.
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0: He did not rule out running for president, that's for sure, but always great to catch up with him. Check out his book about Clarence Thomas. I couldn't believe he sat down with him for so long. 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
21: ABC News, I'm Steph.
18: Anthony officer. More pain at the pump blamed on the war with Iran. ABC's Olivia Rubin in Washington.
19: Fighting in the Strait of Hormuz, keeping gas prices elevated back here at home. They're now averaging $4.15 a gallon. That's according to AAA. And that's on track to set a new record for the highest prices ever this time of year. The national average has never before seen $4 an average on Labor Day.
18: A tragic Labor Day for law enforcement in Claiborne County, Mississippi. A $25,000 reward is being offered for the suspect accused of killing a sheriff's deputy in the line of duty. Sheriff Edward Goods says the 45-year-old was shot while responding to a robbery at a convenience store early today.
20: He was a friend. He's a family man, married, four kids. Had been with the department 6 years. One of my best part-time officers. Normally work full-time hours, but nothing but great things to say about him.
18: Deputy Terrian Bailey died at a local hospital. This is ABC News. Everybody, watch it, baby. Millions of people turned out for the 59th annual West Indian American Day Parade in Brooklyn, celebrating Caribbean culture. Soca pioneer Kes of Kes the Band was an honorary grand marshal alongside a reggae icon.
21: I am honored that I can share this with the legendary Buju Banton as well and just represent for this tradition that we've kept alive all of these years, our identity. Yes, big up to the entire Caribbean diaspora.
18: Police say three people were injured in separate shootings near the festivities despite heavy security. Wimbledon learning a lesson from the U.S. Open, announcing it will not allow an influx of influencers and will confiscate things like ring lights, which could disrupt matches. Players at the U.S. Open this month have complained about social media stars using bright lights, taking pictures with flash and making too much noise during play. A Jamaican delegation has formally started the process to ask Britain for slave reparations. I'm Stephanie Officer, ABC News.
22: Okay, so Sarah, I'm dropping you off at Emily's?
23: Yep.
22: And Josh, you're going to?
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22: Right. 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
27: It will be a temperate week ahead with some rain along the Front Range. And then Fox 31 Chief Meteorologist Dave Frazier says we can expect it to start to feel like fall.
28: Monday of next week, we also have a chance for showers and thunderstorms, and we're forecasting a high of 79 degrees. Been a while since we've been able to talk about a temperature in the 70s.
27: He says we will hit 90 on Thursday and Friday. The Buffaloes are being recognized for standout performances in their season opener against Georgia Tech. Defensive end Lamont Lester Jr. is the Big 12's co-defensive player of the week. Cornerback Boo Carter was named the Big 12 co-special teams player of the week. The Buffs also were honored as the Big 12's best defensive line. Pro Football Network graded CU's defensive line as the best in the country for week one. Check on the weather shows us near 60 as our low. We'll be back up in the 80s tomorrow with some scattered chances for precipitation. That's the latest news. I'm Connor Shreve.
26: Now, impact traffic.
29: Unfortunately, we have a closure out there right now. Hampton southbound at Lowell is closed due to an accident. Emergency crews are on the scene there. The accident's in the middle of the intersection, so those southbound lanes of Hampton are closed at Lowell. You can exit on Federal there before the accident and head south or north to avoid the closure. I-25 northbound approaching Tolmer Road down south near Larkspur. The right lane is blocked due to a stalled semi. With traffic, I'm Jeffrey Dallet.
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16: Cigar company in the United States to tell us the story of cigars in America. Here's Drew with the story.
32: Most people don't realize that the United States has a rich cigar tradition that dates back to the 1600s. The first crop of cigar tobacco was planted in the Virginia colony in 1612. And at the time of our American independence, every colony grew tobacco, and many of our founding fathers, such as George Washington and Thomas Jefferson, were tobacco farmers. 100 years ago, Tampa was the cigar capital of the world. Tampa was known as Cigar City, and there were 150 large cigar factories just like ours here in Tampa that made more than 500 million cigars by hand each year, just in Tampa. To give you some comparison, today there are approximately 300 million premium handmade cigars sold in the United States each year that are made in Central America and the Caribbean. But 100 years ago, 1.5 times that amount was made just inside the city limits of Tampa. But in the 60s, 70s, 80s, and 90s, many of these factories here in Tampa closed. And one by one, they moved their production overseas to developing countries, primarily because the way we make cigars, it's so labor intensive that the labor savings of having overseas productions really help them lower their costs and be more efficient. And so one by one, we realized as the other factories were closing that suddenly my family and I had the last cigar factory left in the cigar city of Tampa. And we're very proud to be here, very proud to continue the American cigar tradition. But doing so is at an added cost. Labor is more expensive, materials are more expensive, but we think it's worth it to keep the American cigar making tradition alive. We roll cigars today just like my great grandfather did 100 years ago. The process hasn't changed one bit. It's slow, it's labor intensive. And because we are dealing with nature, every single cigar is different. Generally speaking, it takes about 3 years and 300 pairs of hands to handcraft a single cigar. The process starts in the farms. Beautiful farms that are here in the United States are in Connecticut, Pennsylvania, and here in Florida as well, that grow beautiful cigar tobacco the same way for generations. Farmers plant the seeds in a greenhouse and then transplant them into the field. And after about 60 days, the plants grow tall and thick and beautiful and green and lush. And each leaf is picked off of those plants and hung in a barn where the tobacco naturally wilts. It dries out, it loses its humidity, it crumples up a bit. And then from that point, the tobacco is taken down leaf by leaf, put into bales, and then sent to be fermented naturally. And all we're doing with these natural leaves that are of tobacco that are grown is simply putting them into piles. We put them into big piles of about 1,000 pounds each and add a little bit of water, and Mother Nature combines the water with the tobacco and the leaves get warm. And as they get warm, the natural ammonia in the leaves releases from the tobacco, and what's left is the beautiful aroma and taste of natural tobacco leaves. That process of natural fermentation is slow. It takes roughly 8 months of simply letting the leaves sit in the pile, turning the pile every 8 days so they have an even fermentation. And then finally, we get to have leaves that are thin, that are silky, that are smooth, that are beautiful, that we can then gently roll into cigars. The cigar rolling process is really interesting. I like to compare it to wine because we make cigars just like the great winemakers make blends of red wine. What we do as cigar makers is we take different leaves grown on different plants and different farms in different years, and we blend them together to create unique and different tastes. Within a single tobacco plant grown on a farm, you can have 40, 50, 60 different grades of tobacco because some leaves are longer, some are shorter, some are thicker, some are thinner. The leaves near the top of the plant get more sun, so they have more nutrients, so they taste stronger. The leaves at the bottom are thinner and they have fewer nutrients,

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10: This is Lee Habib, and this is Our American Stories. As a child, a devastating illness left Victoria Arlen trapped inside her own body for years. Doctors believed she would never recover, and no one knew Victoria herself was still in there, listening, thinking, and hoping. That same little girl would go on to become a gold medalist, a world record holder, and even a semifinalist.

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6: And we return to Our American Stories and to Sean Peterson with the story of Pez, the manual candy dispenser.
7: The first traditional head on a stem that you're familiar with today was a witch for Halloween, and that was 1957. And then the first licensed character was 1958, and that was Popeye. And then we followed that with a couple of additions to the seasonal line. We added Santa for the first time. We've been doing Santa ever since. It's coincidentally one of our best-selling, probably our number one seller to this day. We added an Easter line with the Easter Bunny that year. And then about 1959, 1960, Casper and Bozo came into the mix. And then 1961, we did Mickey Mouse with Disney for the first time. And I think we're actually the second longest licensed partner with Disney next to Donald Duck Orange Juice. We've been working with Disney consecutively since 1961. So we've probably produced more Disney characters over the year than any other.

0: call your mom and ask her for advice. And always do your best to remember that no matter what you do in this life,
1: thank you.
0: What matters to me is that you keep doing. I love you always, Mom. Inspire kids to do at 4H.org.
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3: A Colorado parent and author is spreading the word about the importance of students gaining college credit while in high school. Shelly Bernine has written a book, Finish College in High School, and says dual enrollment courses in high school aren't a monumental task just for the select few. She says with the right support, many students can complete college coursework in high school.
4: We as adults assume that kids can't do something or that they're going to be afraid to do something, and that's just not the case. Kids will often, almost always, rise to the challenge.
3: She says her two daughters received associate degrees the same week they finished high school, saving anywhere from $60,000 to $80,000. There is a chance of precipitation to start the work week along the Front Range. Fox 31 meteorologist Dave Frazier.
5: Showers and thunderstorms are going to be possible through Tuesday and Wednesday before we kind of shut things off for rain chances later this week.
3: And he says we're not quite done with the heat just yet. Highs peaking into the 90s on Thursday. That's the latest. I'm Connor Shreve.
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14: Hey, Tuesday 4. Hope you had a great Labor Day. 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
15: 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I'm a morning host, Super Talk 99.7 WTN. If you can't call in, you can always text in 615-737-9986. I feel like I've got 3 days of news to get through in this radio show, so let's get right to it. The latest on Iran. This has now come down in the last, it looks like the last hour or so. The headline is, scores wounded as Iranian-backed Houthis attack Saudi Arabia. So this is an obvious escalation, and throughout the morning, we'll talk a little bit about Iran as they continue to escalate. I believe that what's happening with Iran is that it is an escalation on their part, but what they're really trying to do is this is sort of a last gasp, if you will. But here's what happened with Saudi Arabia. Saudi-led coalition forces are vowing a resolute response to a wave of attacks from Yemen's Iran-backed Houthi rebels early Tuesday morning that they say, Saudi Arabia says, wounded at least 73 civilians. They say that they described the attacks as senseless, saying Houthi forces had targeted civilian and economic sites. And so this is something now that the Iranians and the Houthi rebels, because as you know, the Iranians back the Houthi rebels. And so this is, by and large, an attack by Iran on Saudi Arabia. This is Iran attacking our interests in the Middle East and our allies in the Middle East as well as this war continues. They say despite efforts to stay clear of America's war with Iran, Saudi Arabia faced missile attacks from the Houthis back in July, ending a four-year de facto ceasefire between the rebel group and the kingdom. They do say that women and children were among the wounded in Tuesday's attacks. And so they say the attacks constitute a blatant violation of the kingdom's sovereignty and a direct threat to the security and the safety of its citizens and residents. Well, this isn't a surprise, folks. I mean, if I were Saudi Arabia, I would do everything in my power to help the United States end this war, because this is the kind of thing that Saudi Arabia is going to have to face because Iran, as I said, a couple of things are going on. Number one is that here we are coming off of a Labor Day weekend with gas prices escalating, gas prices continuing to go up. But also there were some articles in, I think, the Wall Street Journal. I think the other one was Reuters, where they're talking about how this really is for Iran. They are at their last days, if you will. The Iranian government, the Islamic Revolutionary Guard, word is that inside the Iranian government, you do have now some members of the government trying to convince the Islamic Revolutionary Guard there in Iran, this is over. And we need to, right now, what we need to do is we need to negotiate some sort of a settlement while we still actually have something to negotiate with. Because the longer that this goes, the worse it is for the Iranians. President Trump, over the Labor Day weekend, he posted a meme, and it was a great meme, where it was basically the entire Iranian Navy, and it was at the bottom of the sea. And it had the Iranian flag on it and everything else. And so this is, you know, the President Trump, as you know, our president, also troller in chief. So let me just go through some of the things that we've seen over the last couple of days related to Iran. So again, coming off Labor Day weekend, oil and gas prices, of course, do continue to skyrocket. That is bad news for the Republicans heading into the midterms, as everyone knows. It's also bad news for you, for us driving around this evening, for you truckers out on the road as well. Clearly bad news for you with the price of diesel continuing to go up. There's more news regarding Iran over the last several days, you know, just to get you caught up.
1: Iran says it's going to create an exclusion zone in the Strait of Hormuz. They want to control what ships enter and leave the strait.
15: Really?
1: But they're not saying yet or any details as to how they plan to enforce that zone.
15: So this was on Fox News over the last, 24 hours, I think. So the Iranians, of course, you know, they're talking big as they are now announcing this, as you just heard, this new exclusion zone. Basically, what they're saying is that they're going to be expanding their control over the Strait of Hormuz. You heard Steve Harrigan there with Fox News saying, well, they're not telling us how they're going to do this, just that they're going to do this. Now, realize that part of this is just, you know, perhaps Iran doing what Iran does. They saber rattle, but, you know, certainly as Saudi Arabia found out, Iran does have the ability to do what they need to do, which is, of course, fund and control the Houthi rebels to go after our allies in the Middle East. So, you know, they do have obviously some teeth behind their threats. So this could be saber rattling. They do have to portray strength to their people in Iran. they're not really saying how they intend to expand that control. Now, the good news is that, yes, we have been able to get some tankers through, escorting them through the Strait of Hormuz with our military. That has been an ongoing conversation. That is obviously a very good thing. But what has become clear, and if you had to get gas over the weekend like I did, you know this firsthand, is that, yes, even though we've been able to escort ships through the Strait of Hormuz, we are still, they say, at record highs as far as gas prices go this Labor Day weekend. So regardless as to

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10: ABC News, I'm Stephanie Officer. NTSB investigators say they've located the plane's black boxes, but have yet to interview the two surviving crew members on board after Sunday's deadly Amazon cargo plane crash in Miami. ABC News aviation analyst John Nance.
11: One of the key elements in here is going to be at the speed at which they approached the runway, apparently almost 190 miles an hour, and the speed at which they rocketed off the other end, 128 miles an hour. That's a tremendous amount of energy for a 300,000-pound airplane.
10: Officials say the Amazon jet left the runway and slammed into vehicles on a nearby road, killing five people on the ground. A $25,000 reward now being offered for info leading to the suspect accused of killing a Mississippi sheriff's deputy in the line of duty. Claiborne County Sheriff Edward Good says 45-year-old Terrian Bailey was shot responding to a robbery.
12: Officer Bailey was dedicated to this community. He lived, born and raised here.
10: This is ABC News. Russia and North Korea opened the first road bridge across their shared border Monday. A close call over Los Angeles.
13: The United Airlines Boeing 737 MAX 9 was landing at LAX from Orlando on Monday when the pilots alerted air traffic control a drone almost hit them. The audio from ATC.com.
14: United 325, just at our present position at about 4,000, we had a drone go right by the aircraft.
15: Oh, okay. Did you see color rotors?
14: We thought it was a bird at first. It was so close, but maybe quadcopter style.
13: Other pilots were warned about drone activity in the area. The United flight landed safely. Alex Stone, ABC News, Los Angeles.
10: The TSA has launched a new program called Gateside by TSA Pre-Checked, allowing eligible members without a plane ticket to go through airport security and meet someone at their gate. Gateside is currently available at 13 airports across the country and is looking to expand. I'm Stephanie Officer, ABC News.
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0: Radio. All right, so I put a poll up. I think this is the first time I've done a poll on Red Eye Radio. On X, follow me on X at Dan Mandis Show. The Trump administration may be giving $9,000 per child to couples with a stay-at-home parent. Do you like this idea? 72% say no, it's socialism. 27% say yes, it is pro-family. A lot of people, though, commenting on it. Josh says, sounds like bribing families for their votes, and you cannot out-bribe Democrats. Mackenzie says, guess what this will lead to? More taxes. Thank you, Mackenzie. Kevin has a great idea, better idea. Why not cut everyone's taxes in half? Let's see here. A lot of other people commenting as well. Karen saying, yes, this is pro-family. Intact families build a better society. Robert says it could take away from working parents who actually need child care. It could make the existing child care shortage worse. It treats different family structures differently. And this is a big one, it could perhaps create a financial incentive for one parent to leave the workforce. And so, listen, it's a great debate. And this is a great debate amongst Republicans as well. The reason why this is such a great debate, and by the way, if you want to take the poll, follow me on X at Dan Mandis Show. It's right up top. But the thing that I like about this discussion is that J.D. Vance, who is more than likely going to be the guy running for president in 2028, he is the guy that's leading the charge on this.
1: Help your kid excel in math and love it at brilliant.org.
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10: ABC News, I'm Stephanie Officer. As the country prepares to mark the 25th year since the 9/11 attacks, the FBI warns terror threats against the homeland still remain. Co-Deputy Director Chris Raya telling ABC's Pierre Thomas.
11: You would be silly to think that that's not coming to the United States at some point, and we are trying to stay ahead of that.
12: Is 9/11 still a motivating factor for would-be terrorists?
11: Absolutely. That is their Super Bowl. Every time you start digging into their media, digging into their communications, there's always references to 9/11.
10: Renewed concern over political violence after the incident in Ohio Sunday involving Democratic gubernatorial candidate Amy Acton. ABC's Matt Rivers.
13: Police say 38-year-old Patrick Havas pushed through the crowd toward Acton. Acton's security detail confronted him, Havas shoving two people to the ground in the process. Acton then seen trying to help one of the victims. Acton's opponent, former Republican presidential candidate Vivek Ramaswamy, condemning the attack.
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10: 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I want to say hello to Dwayne in Saskatchewan, Canada. Dwayne, thanks for calling Red Eye Radio. How are you?
12: Fantastic. Yourself?
10: I'm doing all right. Go ahead, sir. Thanks for calling in.
12: Thank you for taking my call. Sometimes things that politicians and countries do have unintended consequences. And I just wanted to let the Americans know that when these tariffs and things were put on, there certainly was some concern. But what we've discovered, if Trump thinks he's making America great again, he's making Canada fantastic. We've never sold so much oil, potash, uranium, and all the other things that we have up here for sale. We've been able to, some of the provinces have been able to clear off their debt that's been building in terms of billions of dollars. We've got our medical care system, because we have all of this taxes that people are paying, we've been able to enhance our universal Medicare program to with things that we never thought we would be able to afford. We learned from lessons from America in terms of what they were having problems with immigrants, and we discovered that we need immigrants here in Canada because we're becoming an aging population, and we've registered all of our immigrants. Last year, we brought 2 million people into our country, in a country of 42 million, and we're so glad to have them, and they're happy to be here, and it's just working out wonderfully well.
10: Well, good. I'm glad. Hey, Dwayne. I'm glad that's all. Hey, Dwayne. Hold on. I'm glad that's all working out for you. Is Canada? And I'm not asking this to be snarky. So just so you know, I'm not asking this to be snarky. Is Canada's government-run healthcare, is it as bad as folks say?
12: Bad. It's fantastic. I've had, unfortunately, 12 major operations in my life, and I've never had to pay a penny for them. You don't have to wait to get lined up for your operations. Mm-hmm. The pharmacy companies keep saying how bad Canada's is. But let me tell you, there's very few medical programs anywhere in the world that work as well as ours. And people don't lay awake at night wondering if they get ill when they're old or they have a baby. How are they going to afford all this? Mm-hmm. Because when you walk out of the hospital, they thank you very much for, and we thank the doctors, and that's where it ends. There's not a bit of cost. I understand some people in the United States are paying $3,000-$4,000 a month for medical care, and I.
10: Oh yeah, let me tell you something, Dwayne. If I may, Obamacare really, in my opinion, destroyed our health care. It is absolutely unaffordable these days if you have to buy it on the exchanges. It is interesting, though, Dwayne, and I'm not calling you a liar by any stretch of the imagination. I'm glad that you're recovering from your 12 operations and so on. But I hear from so many. Dwayne, hold on, man. I hear from so many Canadians, though, that tell me just the opposite, that your health care is actually a nightmare. So just in like 10 seconds. Is there some controversy as to whether or not Canada's health care is great from within Canada itself? Is that a debate?
12: Well, there's one political party that tries to pretend that's what's happening, that it's no good, and the other party, which is in power most of the time, just keeps it perking along. I just want to say one more thing. We had some problems with Alberta and Quebec. They were talking about wanting to break away from Canada. And once all this problems and concerns happened and people saw what was happening in the United States, that issue has completely fallen flat on its face.
10: All right, very good. Thank you for the call, Dwayne, from Saskatchewan, Canada. I very much appreciate it. Yeah, part of that conversation obviously would relate to the tariff war that right now is going on between President Trump, the United States, and Canada. Let's just fully understand. And listen, I myself have no beef with Canada, and I have no beef with Dwayne. It is interesting, though, because I do a lot of talk radio, and I've spoken to a lot of Canadians. Some do say, and you just heard Dwayne say, they love the healthcare system there. Others, not so much. But the protective tariffs that Canada implements on things like dairy have really, really angered Donald Trump. Maybe we'll talk about that as the evening progresses.
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14: ABC News, I'm Sherry Preston. Canada's retaliatory tariffs on about $20 billion worth of U.S. goods has not taken effect. The measures hit hundreds of American products at rates between 15 and 50%, including steel, aluminum, appliances, clothing, and farm equipment. Investigators from the NTSB still in Miami gathering evidence in the crash of that Amazon cargo plane that skidded off the runway and crashed into cars nearby. ABC's Victor Okendo is there.
15: Hundreds of first responders racing to the scene, straight to the cockpit to rescue the two pilots. Teams had to free one person who was trapped underneath a vehicle. We've learned from the NTSB that this was the plane's third flight of the day.
14: The plane was traveling at 128 miles an hour when it overshot the runway. A troubling new report on test scores worldwide showing American teens are falling behind in reading scores, dropping 14% since the last test in 2022. This is ABC News.
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15: Starting your morning off right. A new way of talk. A new way of understanding. Because we're in this together. This is your morning show with Michael Del Jordan.
16: How I spent my summer vacation. Sick.
17: Sick?
16: Timing's everything, isn't it?
17: I thought you just had just a nagging cough. I didn't know you were sick.
16: That would be lung cancer if I sounded like that. 7 minutes after the hour, good morning and welcome to Tuesday, September the 8th, year of our Lord, 2026. It's primary day in New Hampshire. Billions of dollars of American goods are now subject to Canadian tariffs. We're looking at milk, steel, aluminum products, 50%, cheese, paper, household appliances. Glad I bought that refrigerator a few months ago, 25%. Technology, tools, industrial equipment, 15%. Covers products ranging from wine, hockey equipment, and cement, including energy, fish, and critical minerals. It's a 50% tariff going into effect overnight. The NTSB is moving forward with its investigation after recovering the flight data and auto recorders from the deadly crash of an Amazon cargo plane at Miami's International Airport. White House is going to have a steel beam from the World Trade Center on display today. Former New York City Mayor Rudy Giuliani says the current mayor, Zoran Mamdani, should probably skip this week's 9/11's remembrance ceremonies, and gas prices remain high as the long holiday weekend winds down. So welcome to this week, a shortened week from Labor Day. We will have the kickoff of NFL football and gaming, as it's more affectionately known these days. And we march towards a 9/11 25th anniversary at Ground Zero, our nation's capital, the Pentagon, and a field in Shanksville, Pennsylvania. You know, it begs the question, and I know we're going to talk to Colonel Stephen Bucci later in the third hour. If you can't be available in the third hour, that's why we have the podcast. Didn't take long to get to a shameless plug, did it?
8: That's what we do.
16: But we're going to visit with Colonel Bucci about 9/11 25 years later and what we've learned. And are we any safer today than 25 years ago? And I think, you know, the answer is probably yes and no. Watch the documentary on 9/11, and the thesis of it was basically we're at a reflection point, that we're about to enter a time where memory slips into history. Now, keep in mind, if you're anything around 8, 7, I don't know. I was very aware of things at 6, 7. But even if you do 5, if you're 5 years old at 9/11, that means you're 30 today. So you're looking at anywhere from anybody 30 to 35 years or younger. They don't have a personal recollection of 9/11. Now, you've heard people say that. That's nothing radically new waking up this morning. But think about that. And time is such a profound earthly element that doesn't exist in eternity. But if you were 35 years old in 1993, you probably don't have a recollection of seeing a president assassinated. Or when I was growing up watching black and white videos of Adolf Hitler, that was about 30 years ago. Adolf Hitler did not seem like he was anywhere in proximity to my life. Not real life. Part of that was black and white, right? You'd see him screaming in black and white, and that seemed like a long time ago. Oh, black and white, that's when my parents were little. Oh, 9/11, that's when my parents were young. What is the impact of the difference of personally remembering and then history? Well, one is subject to how it felt to experience it. Really experience it. If you were on any of the Hawaiian Islands during Pearl Harbor, you had a much different experience than we did in a classroom or a movie theater. You're also subject

0: some really smart people to explore it with. Labor Day is behind us. A 25th anniversary of the worst terrorist attack on American soil that could happen again. If we forget. If. We lose our sense and senses of the lessons. Lose too much of it, and you've lost already, whether they attack again or not. Kick that around and more. Rory's going to have the latest as diplomacy ramps up with Ukraine and Russia. Of all the sounds of the day, it happens to be the worst quality, but of the most significant substance. Some of the comments made by the negotiating team. And if you think we have an endless war with Iran, how about the one that's going on 6 years? We'll get the latest with Rory on that. Stephen Bucci is going to be joining us, the Colonel, on 9/11, 25 years later. Of course, sounds of the day and more. Miss a little, you'll miss a lot. Miss a lot. And of course, we will miss you. But lucky for you, there'll be the podcast. Just search Your Morning Show into your iHeart app. It'll pop up. Give it a program. I give everybody else a plug for a program. Program us.
1: Yeah.
0: That way our podcast is waiting for you every morning. Sicker than a dog, but good to be back with you. I am Michael DelGiorno. Well, gold and silver recently soared to record highs. Then it pulled back a little bit. So question number one, are precious metals still a good buy? Well, major banks think so. In fact, they're forecasting even higher prices ahead. And why? Well, $40-plus trillion of national debt, a declining dollar, inflation that keeps shrinking our savings. Even with corrections along the way, gold remains historically a hedge for wealth protection. That's why Morgan Stanley ditched the 60-40 stock-to-bond portfolio ratio. They're now recommending up to 20% in precious metals. 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All right, 21 minutes after the hour. One chance to live this Tuesday, September the 8th, year of our Lord, 2026. It'll never happen again. We must understand it together because we're all in it together. This is your day, and this is your morning show.
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5: ABC News, I'm Sherry Preston. Dozens of NTSB experts combing through the scene of the Amazon cargo jet that shot past the end of the runway in Miami.
6: I would describe it in one word of devastating.
5: NTSB Chair Jennifer Homendy heading up the investigation. The plane hit two vehicles, killing five people and leaving five more injured. New reading test scores out this morning show another drop among American teenagers. Education expert Kevin Huffman.
7: U.S. test scores have been going down over the last decade, results that then became exacerbated by the pandemic.
5: American teenagers now rank 13th in the world on reading tests, also getting the blame social media. Students who spend more than an hour a day scrolling showing lower scores. New retaliatory Canadian tariffs going into effect this morning, hitting billions of dollars worth of exports from the United States. Hurricane Lowell and its 110-mile-an-hour winds bringing heavy rain to western Hawaii. This is ABC News.
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0: Finally, from St. John's Hospital in Tulsa, Oklahoma, where all three of my children were born, comes this call.
1: Laid up here in St. J., Tulsa. Gonna have my gallbladder sucked out in about an hour and a half. And glad you're back, brother.
0: Glad. What are you doing? You're gonna get your gallbladder sucked out. And you're listening to radio? Come on, time to put your game face on. Dear Heavenly Father, you are the great physician. You are in control of this surgery. Get that gallbladder sucked out. Get my brother back up on his feet in no time, and I'm glad he was listening this morning. When it comes to supplements, there's only two things that really matter at the end of the day, right? 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Tomorrow, Jimmy Brown from UB40 on the 40th anniversary tour. And then Thursday, Jacqueline Smith, one of Charlie's Angels. Something to look forward to. Top stories are next, 21 after the hour.
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1: 26 minutes after the hour, the NTSB has recovered the flight data and auto recorders from that deadly plane crash at Miami International Airport. More from Mark Mayfield.
2: Speaking Monday from Miami, NTSB Chairwoman Jennifer Homendy said her agency is determined to get to the bottom of what happened.
3: We are deeply, deeply committed to our duty, our responsibilities to determine how this accident occurred, why it happened.
2: Five people were killed and five others injured when an Amazon cargo plane went off the runway while landing Sunday afternoon. The Boeing 767 was coming in from Puerto Rico. Homendy said it struck a van with several people inside, then struck a Toyota Corolla while sliding 1,500 feet past the paved surface. Homendy gave condolences to the families who lost their loved ones in the incident. I'm Mark Mayfield.
1: It's primary day in New Hampshire today. Scott Carr has the preview.
4: Voters head to the polls in the Granite State to decide who'll move forward in races for the Senate, House, and governor. The race for the U.S. Senate seat held by Jeanine Shaneen is getting most attention, with Democratic Congressman Chris Pappas emerging as the Democratic frontrunner. While on the Republican side, John E. Sununu has the benefit of strong statewide name recognition. Shaheen's not seeking re-election, leaving the seat open. I'm Scott Carr.
1: A New York City firefighter has died of World Trade Center-related illnesses just days before the 25th anniversary of the 9/11 attacks. Tammy Trujillo has the story.
5: Retired FDNY Lieutenant Gerald Riley of Ladder 22 died last Thursday. The Uniformed Firefighters Association says Riley was a devoted husband, father, and grandfather, and showed unwavering dedication during rescue and recovery operations at Ground Zero. He died at the age of 75. The Never Forget Project says that 343 firefighters were killed on 9/11. Over 100 have died of World Trade Center-related injuries or illness, and thousands more are now sick. I'm Tammy Trujillo.
1: A crew of official military tailors in Massachusetts is giving some Navy uniforms a makeover.
6: The Navy Clothing and Textile Research Facility is making adjustments to female uniforms. They started a five-year plan to update size and fit about 2 years ago, as the women had been wearing male uniforms. Some adjustments have already been made. More are coming. In August, a team of designers collaborated with 80 female service members to help them develop future uniforms with better fitting options, including the iconic jumper top. I'm Bree Tennis.
1: And just like that, we're calling it tops. SMU 27-24 over Florida State last night. The college football rankings have Ohio State number one, Oregon two, Georgia three, Notre Dame four, Texas five, Indiana, Miami, Texas A&M, Ole Miss, and Oklahoma round out the top 10. NFL regular season kicks off Wednesday night, 7:20 on NBC. Patriots and Seahawks, then Friday night, 49ers and Rams from Germany, 7:35. On Netflix. Birthdays today, the rapper Wiz Khalifa, 39. Singer Pink, 47. Bernie Sanders, United States Senator, presidential candidate, 85. And our listener Roger from KSTE in Sacramento is 67. If it's your birthday, happy birthday. So glad you were born. And thanks for waking up with your morning show.
7: 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I listen to The Morning Show with Michael Del Giorno on the way to school. You guys have a great, super positive day.
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10: ABC News, I'm Sherry Preston. America's reading scores are going in the wrong direction. The latest results from the Program for International Assessment show scores among American 15-year-olds dropping, putting the U.S. at 13th worldwide. Kevin Huffman is an education expert.
11: I don't think it's time to freak out, but I do think we should be cognizant of the fact that the United States is competing in a global economy, and we should be concerned.
10: The reading gap within the U.S. is also growing, with scores between the top and bottom readers in America, the widest of any other country taking part. Social media and screen time are getting some of the blame. Federal investigators have recovered the two black boxes from the Amazon cargo jet that shot across the runway at Miami International Airport, killing five people in cars. Parts of western Hawaii being lashed by heavy rain, winds, and high surf from Hurricane Lowell. The Canadian tariffs on billions of dollars worth of American goods going into effect this morning. This is ABC News.
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16: Great time to head out this morning. Starting to see a bit more activity on the roadways, but speed's still up on the high side. We're in great shape, no crashes or problems. I-25 southbound out of Northland. Take you about 10, 11 minutes getting into downtown. Nice drive for you downtown in the tech center. Boulder Turnpike looks good. Less than 20 minutes to get up into Boulder. 225, C470, I-70, all clear. For traffic, I'm Susan Phelan.
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21: More sunshine, but also a cooler day. We're out of the 90s. Temperatures today right around 86 degrees. We'll see a couple of storms get going later on this afternoon and this evening. I'm Fox 31 Pinpoint Weather Team meteorologist Kylie Burse.
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0: We're all in this together. 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
1: Thank you, Mike McCann. Later this week, Jacqueline Smith, one of Charlie's Angels, out with a new book. I once knew a guy named Charlie. She'll soon know a guy named Michael. I will visit with her on Thursday. And then tomorrow, Jimmy Brown will be joining us from UB40. It's the 40th anniversary of Red, Red Wine, and they're out with a new tour. We'll have more on that. I'm still kicking around what Bree Tennis was saying. So he never said, "Scotty, beam me up." That was never uttered. It gets you thinking about all these phrases that were actually never said. I think one of the greatest was Casablanca. And he never said, "Play it again, Sam." He said, "Sam, that song, play it." Red was telling me that Hannibal Lecter never said, "Hello, Clarice."
2: "Hello, Clarice."
1: He said, "What did he say? Good evening, Clarice." "Good evening, Clarice." I like "Hello, Clarice" better. And Darth Vader never said, "Luke, I'm your father." Maybe your talkbacks have more. Stephen Bucci on 9/11, 25 years later, next.
3: 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And you know what? 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And kill him!
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11: ABC News, I'm Sherry Preston. America's reading scores are going in the wrong direction. The latest results from the Program for International Assessment show scores among American 15-year-olds dropping, putting the U.S. at 13th worldwide. Kevin Huffman is an education expert.
12: I don't think it's time to freak out, but I do think we should be cognizant of the fact that the United States is competing in a global economy, and we should be concerned.
11: The reading gap within the U.S. is also growing, with scores between the top and bottom readers in America the widest of any other country taking part. Social media and screen time are getting some of the blame. Federal investigators have recovered the two black boxes from the Amazon cargo jet that shot across the runway at Miami International Airport, killing five people in cars. Parts of western Hawaii being lashed by heavy rain, winds, and high surf from Hurricane Lowell. The Canadian tariffs on billions of dollars worth of American goods going into effect this morning. This is ABC News. The Menendez brothers, who killed their parents nearly 40 years ago in their Beverly Hills home, they say because they were abused, are now eligible for parole. And they have a hearing set for next March to figure out if that'll happen. However, it may be tough getting out, says ABC's Alex Stone.
13: When they went in front of the parole board in August of last year, they were denied parole. And despite their family touting all the good things they say they've done in prison since they murdered their parents in 1989, the parole board found they had not been model prisoners, despite the image their family has tried to put out there. The board found the brothers had illegal cell phones in prison. Lyle had a recent cell phone infraction before the hearing last year. The board said that shows they can't follow the law, they can't follow rules, according to the board.
11: Now, still no word on what will happen next with Lindsay Clancy, the Massachusetts mom who killed her three children, she says. While suffering from postpartum psychosis, prosecutors could seek to retry her and could pursue a conviction on a lesser charge. I'm Sherry Preston, ABC News.
14: Neighborhood groups are celebrating Denver's plan to restore Sloan's Lake. Sloan's Lake Park Foundation Director Kurt Weaver calls the plan immense.
15: Really, our goal was to make sure this lake gets cleaned in a real way. It's not some, you know, sort of patch that goes on to then make it sustain a couple more years. We wanted the long-term solution, and this is exactly that.
14: The three-year, $50 million restoration will focus on dredging sediment from the lake floor to restore its original depth of about 12 feet. The Buffs are cleaning up on conference awards after their season-opening victory over Georgia Tech. The Big 12 naming cornerback Boo Carter as its co-special teams player of the week after he recovered a fumble and blocked a field goal as time expired to secure the victory for Colorado. Defensive end Lamont Lester Jr. is being rewarded for his three-sack performance with the conference's co-defensive player of the week honor. Colorado is a nearly five-touchdown favorite for its home opener Saturday against Weber State. That's the latest. I'm Connor Shreve.
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5: A record-setting deal in the NFL. The Patriots and Christian Gonzalez agree on a 4-year extension worth $135 million, the richest deal ever for a defensive back. Gonzalez and the Patriots open the season visiting the Seahawks tomorrow night. College football 20th-ranked SMU survived a power outage delay and 4 turnovers to edge Florida State by a field goal. And among the U.S. Open highlights, Coco Gauff has advanced to the women's quarterfinals. I'm Matt McCoy.
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3: Hey, Tuesday 4. Hope you had a great Labor Day. We'll have the latest on the holdout juror in the Lindsey Clancy case and where the big races in Colorado stand as we head into the stretch run toward Election Day. 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
6: ABC News, I'm Sherry Preston. The defense lawyer for Lindsey Clancy put on trial for the murders of her three young children, speaking to ABC News this morning and asking President Trump for a pardon. It's not clear, though, if that's even possible. Kevin Reddington also keeping the door open to a possible deal with the prosecutor after the trial ended with a hung jury.
7: I hope, however, after sitting through this trial and seeing the evidence that was presented from the government as well as from the defense, that he would revisit that issue and hopefully would be able to work something out that would be acceptable to both sides.
6: Reddington says Clancy was suffering from postpartum psychosis when she killed her children. The NTSB has recovered the black boxes from the Amazon jet that crashed in Miami, killing 5 people. 5 more were hurt after the plane overshot the runway. Hurricane Lowell is hitting parts of Hawaii with high winds and heavy rain, as well as waves that could reach 30 feet. This is ABC News. A week into Suicide Prevention Month, and organizations nationwide are taking on a troubling statistic. Only about 6% of Americans have served in the U.S. military. However, says ABC's Jim Ryan,
8: veterans account for nearly 18% of suicides.
9: On average, we're losing 17 veterans per day to suicide.
8: Raul Andrews heads the philanthropic arm of the American Psychiatric Association. He says the problem isn't lack of services, but lack of awareness.
9: A veteran comes home, may not understand the signs of distress or mental health concerns they're going through.
8: The APA is widening its outreach, starting with highlighting the 988 hotline available to veterans or anyone facing mental health challenges. Jim Ryan, ABC News.
6: A new chapter is beginning for Prince George, the future heir to the British throne. He begins boarding school today at England's prestigious Eton College. George, the eldest child of Prince William and Kate, both of them were there today to drop him off at the boarding school. I'm Sherry Preston, ABC News.
10: Yvonne Woods, better known as Missy, is about to learn her sentence for manipulating data in hundreds of criminal cases. Prosecutors estimate she cost the state more than $11 million to correct her mishandling of evidence and retry a number of cases. Jude Loans with the Innocence Project says the cost to victims is a lot higher.
11: I have at least 2 clients where Missy Woods did testing
5: in their cases, and they did not receive a notice from the district attorney because it got lost in the shuffle.
10: Woods is expected to be sentenced to between 8 and 16 years this morning after she pleaded guilty to cybercrime, perjury, forgery, and attempting to influence a public servant. There's a possibility she could be paroled after serving half her sentence. Denver police are investigating a crime spree at 4 Mile Historic Park. Neighbors are questioning why anyone would vandalize the park.
11: It's just an escape within the city. The wildlife, the water, the birds.
10: Park staff say the park was broken into on September 2nd with theft and property damage also reported. That's the latest. I'm Keenan Dixon.
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14: Drive's getting busier out here this morning. It's starting to deal with some slowdowns. You have a couple of problems. Out west is a crash. It's northbound Highway 285 at Settlers Drive. That's just south of North Turkey Creek. In Aurora, a rollover 6th and Potomac, and a rollover on Sheridan, just south of Northwest Parkway. Highway's in good shape. We're getting busier, but there's no highway crashes or problems. With traffic, I'm Susan Thielen.
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30: Senor,
29: it's a dimly lit room deep in the bowels. The Armstrong Gay Communication. And today, we're toiling under the title of the show:
30: Jobs, Jobs, Jobs for Everyone.
29: Or if you prefer a rare sports-oriented headline: University of Michigan scientists confirm Einstein's theory by bending time.
30: All right, cut the music, Michael. Cut the music.
29: Oh,
30: long-time listeners know this.
29: Here it comes.
30: Day after Labor Day weekend, we get serious. No more of this BS hot dog sitting on a deck, having a drink at the lake. No, on vacation. It's over. It's time to get serious now, people. The serious part of the year has started. We got school. We got work. This is no more fluff. What was that?
0: The chick breathes like a horse from last week.
1: Yeah. It's a non sequitur. It's not. It's what?
30: Jack's right. No more playing weird sound effects out of nowhere that nobody gets the context for. Just had to put away the kiddie pool and break out a shovel or a jackhammer or something. Exactly. Put away the kiddie pool. Get out a shovel. This is where the rubber meets the road. This is where the grown-ups take over. Summer's over.
1: You know, speaking of cherished traditions, we ought to retell the story of when we were meeting with that sales manager. Nice fella, too, but he was talking about how, you know, the station we were at the time really needed to turn things around. And he said, fellas, it's time we get up on the horse. You know, we've got to get going. We've got to move, and everybody's got to pick up the paintbrush and get to work. I mean, everybody's got a hand in this. You got to grab your shovel. And we're like, what sort of weird horseback painting game are we playing? Oh, and he said, put on your helmet. Strap it on. We're like, wow, do they play this in Afghanistan or what?
30: There's a lot going on here. It is true, though. That summertime is over, and now we're heading into the part of the year where, of course, we're like a day away from talking about how's your Christmas list coming, because that's how fast things move in the modern world. We got the elections are 8 weeks from tomorrow. We got the Houthis bombing the crap out of Iran overnight or Saudi Arabia overnight.
1: Oil facilities specifically.
30: Wow, I don't think that's going to stand.
1: Nuh-uh.
30: In terms of that. Our peace guys went and met with Putin and said nice things to him the other day. Got to talk about that.
1: Please.
30: Joe just made a horse noise. There's lots of horse noises on the show today.
1: Yeah, that's right. No more horse. No more horsing around.
30: And as of midnight last night, Canada is retaliating with their tariffs on our stuff. Canada ain't putting up with it, so.
1: Because Americans were feeling too relaxed. We needed more stress. We needed more conflict. That's what everybody wanted.
30: Right.
1: Canadians with their foreign ways.
30: This week you got the Republican midterm convention, which if you're thinking, I don't remember hearing about that. That's because you haven't. It's never been a thing. It's a thing now. A midterm convention. And it's going to look like a mini version of your political conventions that we've attended in the past. We're not attending this one. Trump's going to speak both nights. So that'll be later this week. And then also later this week, the NFL season kicks off officially.
1: Oh, yeah. Some folks are calling the silly little convention the Trump-a-palooza.
30: Yeah. The Republican chair is calling it Trump-a-palooza. So.
1: Oh, is that right?
30: Yeah.
1: Okay, super.
30: Mm-hmm. Super. So got all that going on at the same time. And your kids are back in school and I'm having to relearn high school chemistry to help my one son through it. And it's just, it's amazing how little I remember. And I was good at it. I took chemistry clear through college just for fun. I took Chem 1 and 2 in college. And it's amazing how I remember none of it, which kind of makes you wonder why you learn it in the first place. I mean, you learn it somewhat. So in case you're going to move on in that direction, you got the basis to be able to move on. But outside of that, I'm not sure what you get out of it. It's amazing. I don't remember hardly anything out of a couple of years of high school and a couple of years of college chemistry. I'm having to go back and read the very beginning of the chapter. What's an atom again? Okay, help you answer these questions. I mean, it's
1: right.
30: So, right. I don't know what's
1: I've
30: going
1: never on. Taken a second of chemistry, oddly enough. I think the answer would be, and interestingly enough, this comes up in mailbag in a way. I think you exercised your brain in ways that are unique to a field like chemistry. Studying Shakespeare uses different parts of your brain in different ways than what you're describing. I think it's good for you whether you remember it or not.
30: Well, if it's not,
1: no kid wants to hear that. They'd roll their eyes.
30: If that's true, cool. If and you can document that, fantastic. But if it's not true, you got to ask the question, what are we doing here? Don't you?
1: Yeah.
30: Well, I'm not sure. I'm not sure what I got out of that.
1: Although, here's my counter argument. Very few kids have an accurate idea of what path they will take in life. So it's good to give them a broad base of knowledge so that when, you know, the opportunity to excel in chemistry or medicine or something comes along, they've got a bit of a basis there.
30: Yeah. Anyway. So I'm relearning all those things.
1: I'd have to tell my kids, hey, ask your AI or something. I don't know, or our neighbor. He seems smart, but no.
30: Ask our neighbor. He seems smart. That seems like a good idea. I did some traveling over the weekend, went to see grandma and grandpa. Not my grandma and grandma, my kid's grandma and grandma. They happen to be my dad and mom. That's the way that works. I don't know if you're familiar with that. And it was my dad's 89th birthday the other day, so we had some cake and sang and did the whole thing and went out to eat a lot and did all the things you do when families get together. And it was very, very cool. Got some good pictures with my kids, with my grandparents. And remembering, because I feel like I forget this sometimes. I have some friends who are going through some of the changes of life that occur with them being older or their parents being older or whatever. Whatever current situation you have is temporary. That's just that one of the big lessons of life, no matter what it is, no matter what age you are, your kids, you, your job, everything that's going on, your marriage, everything is temporary. It might be better in a few years, but it might be worse or might not exist at all. Whatever it is you're dealing with.
1: Sure. Yeah. Good, bad, and indifferent.
30: Yeah. True. Things change.
1: Yeah. I attended a wedding for the first time in ages, a wedding of some friends.
30: Now, explain to me how this happened, because a friend of mine went to two weddings, two weekends in a row. And I thought, at this age, how do you end up going to a wedding unless it's your kids?
1: No, this was a second marriage.
30: Okay.
1: But they are, they're so happy together, and it's great. I think they're wonderful for each other. And
30: did you dance?
1: I danced a tiny bit, little bit. Remember, I was nursing that painful hip injury.
30: Oh, it's a great excuse, though.
1: It's a perfect excuse, yes. Good Lord, there was imbibing and eating, and oh, my. Oh, boy, very festive. Beautiful setting up in the mountains. Lovely, though. It was good. I got a little misty at the wedding, frankly.
30: Really?
1: Yeah, just thinking about my marriage and wedding and love and just, it was very nice, very beautiful.
30: DJ? And, well, who was providing the music for this dance?
1: Oh, golly, yeah. You know, I'd meant to text you that evening. If I'm ever reduced to becoming a wedding DJ, please just kill me. Sneak up from behind me and kill me dead.
30: Katie, I have DJed about 8,000 weddings in my life.
1: Really?
30: Many, many. I did that all through college. Easy money.
1: Yeah, easy it is. Money. It really is. All right, so I don't object to the DJing. That's fine. What I object to was this guy saw himself as a hype man for, and these people are like me in the middle part of their age. And it was a mature crowd, 90%. And this guy's like, yo, give it up now. Come on, everybody. Let me see your hands. And we're like, what are you doing?
30: That's just the freaking wedding DJ thing. I'm still mad at the wedding DJ from my wedding. Well, I told him, don't want any of that sort of thing. All right. Don't want any of that thing. Because I was older than that, little young people crowd also. It's like, we don't need any of that. Started out that way. And by the end of the evening, it was that. Put your hands in the air. I thought, this is not a hands in the air crowd. Look around you. These are not hands in the air people.
1: We will put our hands where we wish, sir. Your exhortations are wasted upon us.
30: We will put our wristwatch in front of our face and think, geez, it's getting late. We should get back to bed. That's the crowd you're in front of.
1: Let me see your wristwatch. Yo. What are you doing?
2: We had a good wedding DJ. He played Bill Withers just like we wanted.
30: There you go. Fantastic.
2: Very simple music.
30: Did I stick around for the dance at your wedding? Or?
2: Yeah, we didn't have much dancing because it was COVID time.
30: Oh, that's right. You got married during COVID.
2: Yeah.
30: That's a pretty good idea. That was a good way to get out of dancing, too. I'd love to dance, but I can't get the COVID, so.
1: We're out of doors. Were we required to wear masks? I don't remember.
2: No, all outdoors.
1: Yeah, okay. That was good. Yeah.
30: Hey, wedding DJs, unless they ask for it, most of us don't want the it's a nightclub scene, okay? You think we do, but we don't. All right. Let's start the show officially. I'm Jack Armstrong. He's Joe Getty on this. It is Tuesday. Remember, we're back to real world now. Fun's over.
1: Yes, as you mentioned.
30: September 8th, the year 2026, where Armstrong and Getty, and we approve of this program.
1: Okay, let's leap into action then for the fall time. Here we go, precisely according to FCC rules, regs at mark.
3: And focusing on hitting the target.
4: That one is smoking weed, so would you mind, because it's so strong.
5: I don't know if you could hear that at home, but apparently there might be someone smoking a little marijuana.
1: There have now been a handful of stoppages of play at the U.S. Open because people are smoking dope and it's wafting down onto the court where the players are breathing hard from their exertions.
30: And it distracts them, or they're worried about getting secondhand high, or what is going on?
1: Both, I think. You don't need to be sucking in. You're breathing that hard. You don't need somebody smoking pot next to you. It's not going to help your game.
30: U.S. Open tennis got a bunch of Americans that have made it through and some upset stuff like that. Good for the Americans. Show the rest of the world that they suck or something. I don't know what it is. Here is a story I need an update on. Because I was traveling, I actually don't know much at all about how the Clancy thing turned out, other than I know the trial is over and she's not going to prison. But I need an update on that, and I think there might be a lot of people in that situation, as it wrapped up right as people were taken off for the holiday weekend, and a bunch of other news we'll catch up on. We got headlines coming up next. Hope you can stay here. Financial planning is just for the suit and tie crowd? Well, think again. Armstrong and Getty here for Blue Collar Dollar.
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9: More sunshine, but also a cooler day. We're out of the 90s. Temperatures today right around 86 degrees. We'll see a couple of storms get going later on this afternoon and this evening. I'm Fox 31 Pinpoint Weather Team meteorologist Kylie Burse.
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17: I didn't see a lot of coverage as I was bouncing around the cable channels today. I feel like this Houthis bomb in Saudi Arabia could be a really big deal. Because Saudi Arabia is saying, hey, that stuff's coming from Iran. So it's Iran bombing us, really. The big Iran-Saudi Arabia war that people have wondered about for decades could be starting.
18: And the Houthis have formed an alliance with Al-Qaeda, too, which I think I mentioned briefly last week. They're helping arm them, et cetera. So, well, that's nice. That's jazzy. So much to follow. Let's figure out who's reporting what. It's the lead story with Katie Green. Katie, hit it.
19: All righty. Starting with the Alphabet Network, CBS News, new Canadian tariffs now in effect for American-made goods. NBC, Trump calls for a bombardier plane ban, drawing pushback from a GOP senator.

0: and ABC. Canada's retaliatory tariffs hit U.S. products as Trump warns of an escalation.
1: I will say, I was watching News Nation today, and they had a guest on. They do a good job of trying to get people from different sides. And their economic guest on today said, look, Canada's really screwing up here. They're going to come up on the wrong end of this. They're playing this card because being anti-Trump is very popular for that the current prime minister. But it's not going to work out for them in the long run. So they should sign a deal. That's the first person I'd heard saying that.
0: This is an interesting read from the New York Post. U.S. Navy SEALs spent 4 months demining the Strait of Hormuz in dangerous nighttime missions.
1: Well, that was kind of going on behind the scenes.
2: Wow. Yeah, I'm sure.
0: This one from the Daily Mail. Lindsay Clancy's lawyer begs Trump to pardon her in his first interview since the murder case ended in mistrial.
1: Wow.
2: Yes.
1: Good luck with that.
0: Yeah. CNBC. Hidden China risks are emerging in America's multi-billion dollar AI data center boom.
2: If you get anything, hardware, software, anything from China, it's from the Chinese Communist Party. They are a totalitarian regime. The first couple of syllables you might have noticed spell out total. They are in control of everything. Wake up!
1: My dad's iPad thing, but it's not an Apple product, wasn't working. And so my brother's girlfriend took a look at it to try to get it working. He had all these apps that were clogging it up. He had TikTok on his little iPad thingy, and he never downloaded TikTok. He doesn't know what it is, so somehow it got put on there by something at some point. Isn't that amazing?
2: Wow.
1: God, how many people have had that happen? And then TikTok can look at anything that's on your device.
0: From USA Today, Trump White House launches MAGA themed video games.
2: Okay.
0: Did you see this? It's at whitehouse.gov, and there is an arcade page now, and all of the games, you have to collect the illegals and deport them, and all sorts of things.
2: Wow. Wow.
1: Sounds like trolling.
2: Uh-huh. I may have switched sides on this. Oh, boy. Okay.
1: Like, the crowd that reacts to this stuff, Trump saying over the weekend that he wanted to rename New Mexico, New America, or whatever, and the cable news channels with 8 people on a panel seriously discussing these things. How do you not understand when you're being jerked around?
2: They will have no viewers as soon as Trump leaves the scene. He is their savior.
0: From the Washington Post, grab your Discmans out of storage. CDs are back, baby.
2: Yeah, I have this story. I was going to bring it to the show. I'm glad you mentioned it. I can't bring myself to say Discmans as a grammar Nazi, but Discmans sounds stupid, too. So I just think it's portable CD players.
1: Why are CDs making a comeback? I get vinyl. The argument was it sounded better. What's the argument with CDs?
2: Oh, it does. It sounds way better than streaming. And it's a thing. It's a durable thing. It's the liner notes. It's the probably just a bit of nostalgia. I really like CDs.
1: Man, you'll pry my Apple Music out of my cold, dead hand. I think it's the greatest thing ever happened to music listening. Any song, anytime, anywhere. Oh, it's unbelievable.
2: Yeah, everything's a compromise in life. That's a lesson you need to learn.
0: Study finds.
2: Or don't. I don't care.
0: Study finds. How often should you shower after the age of 65? Experts say daily is probably too much.
2: Oh, wow. Okay.
1: Ew. Bunch of stinky old people.
2: Not true. Back to you, Katie.
0: And finally, the Babylon Bee. Americans unanimously agree to vote for whichever candidate stops sending them the campaign donating text messages.
1: Yeah, no kidding.
2: Oh, and emails? Oh, God. Too much.
1: Type stop to opt out. Can't I just tell my phone I want to opt out of all of them always for the rest of my life? Can that happen automatically? We'll catch up on a couple of stories when we come back.
3: Armstrong and Getty.
2: The wait is over. Football is here, and so is DraftKings.
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11: ABC News, I'm Sherry Preston, the lawyer for Lindsay Clancy, speaking to ABC News this morning after mistrial in her trial on charges of murdering her three young children. Kevin Reddington saying,
12: I'm horrified at what women have to deal with postpartum, dealing with postpartum depression, dealing with, God forbid, postpartum psychosis, and the horrific actions that occur as a result of that.
11: He's asking President Trump for a pardon, though it isn't clear that the president has that power. The worst of Hurricane Lowell now passing by Hawaii. With a 9/11 anniversary coming up, New York Mayor Zoran Mamdani today is announcing the release of nearly 200,000 documents about the air around Ground Zero.
13: These are documents that show what the city knew about the toxic air around Ground Zero, when they knew it, and how they acted to limit liability.
11: Today's release ends a long-running legal battle over the records. This is ABC News.
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18: Drive's getting heavier this morning. There's some slowdowns on the highways. A couple of trouble spots out west. There's a crash north on Highway 285 at Settlers Drive, just south of North Turkey Creek, causing a slight delay. Westbound Hamden at Colorado Boulevard, there's some construction. Center lane of Hamden blocked. Big crash in Aurora, 6th and Potomac. This is a rollover. Get around this, use Alameda or Colfax. With traffic, I'm Susan Phelan.
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4: More sunshine, but also a cooler day. We're out of the 90s. Temperatures today right around 86 degrees. We'll see a couple of storms get going later on this afternoon and this evening. I'm Fox 31 Pinpoint Weather Team meteorologist Kylie Burse.
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11: Just too much stuff out there in terms of the whole socialism capitalism argument. But the socialists had their, well, their, I don't know who put this together, but socialism 2026. Did you see any of the clips coming out of that thing? Some of the speeches or whatever? I mean, it's unbelievable the stuff these people believe, that being fit is fascist and white supremacy and we need to stop working out, or just all kinds of crazy nonsense. But we'll get to some of that later, too.
12: Yeah, it is both nuts, but makes sense if you understand the framework that they operate from. So can't wait to talk about that and clue you into how freaking fruit nuts these people are. So Germany, big election results over the weekend. The AfD, which is the alternative for Germany, Deutschland, they call it there. Nobody knows why. But it is the farthest right party that's had significant electoral success in a very long time. And in fact, in one of the states of Germany, one of the former East German states, they won about 44% of the vote. And Sunday's big election, and that's it's sending an earthquake through German politics. All right, two things you need to understand. Number one, there's been like a wink and nod agreement that the main, quote unquote, mainstream parties will never form a coalition with these right wingers. They remind us too much of the Nazis. So because they don't like outsiders, they're trying to stop immigration. So they must be Nazis. And the second thing you have to understand, it's a parliamentary system. So you've got to get a majority. You've got to join with another party to reach 50% plus one. And then you, quote unquote, form a government. So even in this one state, the AfD doesn't have a majority, but they are now far too big to ignore. And it's causing, like I said, an earthquake in German politics and European politics, because Germany's the number one economy in Europe.
11: Yeah, I saw the guest essay in the New York Times before the election, when it was clear from the polling that this party was going to do so well. Something alarming is about to happen in Germany. They're really worried about this. And my take after I read just a little bit about it is, yeah, I understand their argument. So it was all about the country changing right before their eyes, with practically open borders there for a while under Merkel. And yeah, people don't like that. I've been saying this forever, and I don't understand why it isn't obvious to

0: everyone. People like their current, the town they grew up in, the country they grew up in. They like their own language. They like their own food. They like their own music. All this talk about diversity is nice, but people like what they had. Nobody says, you know, I really wish the town I grew up in spoke a different language. We ate different food and listened to different music. Nobody says that. And then when that happens, people get really upset. That's funny. It just reminded me, I saw another great thread yesterday on the whole diversity thing. Little speech of Biden talking about diversity, then how the neighborhood he lives in is 99% white. A little speech about Kamala Harris talking about diversity, and then the house she lives in, the neighborhood, is 99% white. So how that works.
1: Yeah, I would answer you with what you just said. If it were merely that, that would be reason enough, because you get to decide immigration policies for your own country. But if the population that is coming in is specifically militantly anti-Western civilization in large numbers, anti your culture, and a militantly expansionist political system masquerading as a religion, yeah, that's extra, extra bad. And that's what Europe's dealing with. For what it's worth, all those people, including the Europeans, they desperately need young workers to prop up the welfare state. That and their idiotic, you know, up with diversity at all costs attitude, that's what's going on.
0: I thought this part from the New York Times piece was interesting. What makes the AFD's rise especially shocking, that it's much more extreme than other European far-right parties that are either already in power, like Giorgio Meloni's Brothers of Italy, or could be soon, like Marine Le Pen's National Rally. Well, it's just talking about how this has happened in several other countries, these movements driven a lot by the number of Muslim immigrants you're letting into your country. Yep. And people ain't digging it.
1: Yeah. My problem with the AFD is that they are like really cozy with Putin. They are leaning east toward Russia as the great defender of something or other, and they're anti-helping Ukraine against the Russian onslaught, and I absolutely hate that. But that's what I was referring to last segment. If you essentially declare, all right, the only party that is going to give voice to the anguish of the people over this rampant immigration of a hostile culture, the only people who get to give voice to that is those lunatics on the right. Yes, the same ones who are pro-Putin. Everyone else will pretend it's not a problem. Well, then you're going to see what you get with the AFD. That's going to happen. If you in the mainstream, Friedrich Merz, you punk-ass, worthless German, I can't finish my insult, but if you had given voice to the people's unhappiness and fear, legitimate fear, you wouldn't have this problem,
0: right?
1: You punk.
0: Now, this is the New York Times version of this, but whereas those parties in the other countries I mentioned have sought in some ways to moderate themselves, the AFD in Germany has become more radical over time, deepening its ties to neo-Nazis and promising to repatriate migrants, in other words, send people back. As it has done so, it has grown only more popular. Well, you got more extreme with your let everybody in, so the other side's going to get more extreme with the no, you ain't.
1: It's like the opposite of Bill Clinton and his famous triangulation, where he'd be like, you know, a lot of people agree with the Republicans on this. I'm going to go that way. I'm going to clean up welfare and say, you know, we got to have limitations for the time there's a work requirement and that sort of thing. In Europe, they did the opposite about rampant immigration. They pretended it wasn't a problem. And now they're eating the yummy, yummy, bitter fruit.
0: Promise this next segment is funny, about the things people blame on capitalism.
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9: ABC News, I'm Sherry Preston. As we approach the commemoration of the 9/11 attacks, New York City Mayor Zoran Mamdani has released 170,000 documents revealing what the government knew and when about the toxic pollutants near Ground Zero.
10: Now, close to 25 years later, more people have died from 9/11-related illnesses than were killed on the day itself. It would be one thing if government had stood alongside survivors and provided them with everything they needed at every step of the way. And yet we know that could not be further from what actually happened.
9: Mamdani says those living with illnesses can use that information to get the health care they need today. Oil prices climbing again after another round of fighting in the Middle East. In an expansion of the trade war with the U.S., Canada's retaliatory tariffs on about $20 billion worth of U.S. goods takes effect today. The flight data and cockpit voice recorders both now recovered from the plane at the center of the deadly crash in Miami Sunday. This is ABC News.
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17: Driving out of Aurora, some heavy traffic westbound I-70 just before Havana. It's car stalled in one of the right lanes. About a 10-minute delay, slow back to Tower Road. Crash up north on southbound 25 before 104th, right lane tied up. From 120th into downtown, just under 30 minutes. A crash out west. Northbound 285 approaching Palmer Lee Gulch in the left lane. With traffic, I'm Susan Phelan.
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10: More sunshine, but also a cooler day. We're out of the 90s. Temperatures today right around 86 degrees. We'll see a couple of storms get going later on this afternoon and this evening. I'm Fox 31 Pinpoint Weather Team meteorologist Kylie Burse.
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16: The Armstrong and Getty Show.
17: We got this text. Tires is funny as hell. Jack is right. Yes, that is my favorite sitcom in many, many years. I think that show is so clever and well acted. Really like it. It's on Netflix if you haven't seen it.
18: Tires with, what's his face?
17: Shane Gillis.
18: Shane Gillis? Yeah, yeah, yeah. Funny.
17: Who's a serious actor. He is a serious actor. I mean, his range of emotions, I was blown away by that for a kind of plays the fat, dopey stand-up guy. Really good actor.
18: Interesting. So, if I'm a scientist, maybe I'm studying, I don't know, cancer or Parkinson's disease or something like that. But are these guys who are studying itchiness? And, you know, honestly, I think we all appreciate it in a way. But so I remember when I was a kid, my mom, God rest her soul, probably because kids will scratch like a mosquito bite until it bleeds and it is bad and infected, whatever. She'd say, just don't scratch. You know, you can maybe pat it or

0: something like that, but be careful. Or just ignore it. You can ignore it. I don't know that she said that, but anyway, the journal Nature Human Behavior has done a test of people who had various bites and itches and stuff and either scratched it or didn't scratch it. And when people tried to distract themselves from an itch, it caused the inflammation, as measured by redness and swelling of the skin. Yep, that sounds like inflammation to me. To grow larger in size and last longer than if they had focused their attention on it and scratched. Apparently, that wakes up your immune system. Over here. Need you over here. Wakes it up and it addresses the problem.
1: That has not been my life experience, including last night. I know for a fact that if I give in and scratch, it's going to be nonstop. That's all I'll be doing all night long because it itches so bad. If I cannot do it, I can fall asleep. But if I go ahead and scratch, it's over. And I know that. It's always been true. So I don't.
0: No, you're wrong. Science says otherwise. And I represent science.
1: Oh, anyway. That's a good one.
0: What's really interesting about this, seriously, is it adds to growing evidence that the brain and the immune system, long thought to be relatively separate and distinct from each other, actually have an intimate relationship. Dysfunctional immune activity and inflammation have been linked to several psychiatric and neurological disorders, including schizophrenia, depression, long COVID, and dementia. In fact, recent research has found that our brains may trigger an immune response even from seeing someone who looks as though they might have an infectious condition.
1: Wow, that's interesting. Sitting next to a guy on a plane who clearly was sick, and I was thinking, this is great. But so my body may have gone into, okay, crank up the immune system or sit next to a sick guy. That's wild.
0: Yeah, isn't that crazy?
1: Okay, jam this in before we take a break.
0: Scratch if you want. It's none of our business. Yes?
1: Really bad month for Russia last month. Good. 70% of Russia's gas stations ran out of gas or diesel last month. 70%. Which is a little bit of context for Russia's escalation in Kyiv and against NATO and all kinds of different stuff there. And then I got another stat, but I can't find it. Where is it? It's somewhere. Something else bad happened in Russia. Don't know what it was.
0: Speaking of Russia, there have been dozens and dozens and dozens of drone incursions into NATO countries. Yeah. I hadn't realized it was that many over the last several months.
1: Yeah, that's why they had an official meeting about how we're going to handle that and declared that attempted drone attack at the airbase in Germany, a state-sponsored terror attack by Russia. They're ramping up for that. Well, that's some dicey stuff right there.
0: Yeah, yeah.
1: Oh, their casualty loss last month. 40,000, once again, over a single month of people taken off the battlefield, dead or injured. 40,000 in a month.
0: Wow. Wow. Catastrophic.
1: It's just incredible. There's hardly ever been a war like this.
0: And the obvious explanation why Putin is poking NATO so many times is he's hoping to pick a fight to rally his country, and then he can do another big call-up of troops on the wave of patriotism that follows. I hope not, but...
1: If you missed the segment, get the podcast. Much more on the way.
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8: ABC News, I'm Sherry Preston. First responders who rushed to the World Trade Center on and immediately after September 11th were likely exposed to dangerous toxins that made them sick, and the city knew it. Mayor Zoran Mamdani said that today after the release of 170,000 pages of documents about the air at Ground Zero. John Stewart alongside Mamdani as the release of the documents was announced. He's saying there was poison in the air and on the ground and in the windowsills and the air conditioners covering pets and clothes. He also says it stayed there for months and everyone knew it. The sheriff of Miami-Dade County says all five people were killed in the Amazon cargo crash on Sunday were in a cleaning crew van that was hit by the plane in Miami as it skidded off the runway. Harry and Meghan said to have been surprised about that letter that went out yesterday reiterating they are non-working royals, their security situation still to be determined. This is ABC.
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14: Yeah, still a little busy on the highways, especially coming up out of the tech center. Looks like from that point north up towards downtown, it's going to be sluggish along the way. It is picking up a little bit. Southbound 25 into downtown through Spear. East side of I-70 coming west from Pena back to I-25 and 270 also. Both directions just a little sluggish. We had one late crash down south. Pedestrian was hit crossing the street at University and Dry Creek. With traffic, I'm Jonathan Steele.
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3: 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From the Quantum Fiber from AT&T Traffic Center.
4: Yeah, we're still dealing with one delay on the Boulder Turnpike, US 36 westbound, coming out of Broomfield, just past the Northwest Parkway. Left lane still blocked up with some backups in that area. 270 still heavy west, coming off I-70 up through Vasquez. I-70 west from Quebec back to Brighton, a little slow. Even seeing a little bit of traffic, heavy at times, coming out of the airport on Peña. And I-25 through downtown, southbound, and up out of the tech center, north up towards Colorado, just slightly slow. With traffic, I'm Jonathan Steele.
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1: Hey, hey, hey, welcome to the show. I hope that you all had a good day. I think everybody's back at the studio. We have a special guest today. I don't see the camera up for those streaming, but I'm assuming you're there. Major Mark Major?
2: Yeah, what? We are here. We'll have that camera up in a little bit.
1: Explain to our special guest today, who has an app I love to talk about and some of the charity work she does. Plus, she's an accomplished singer as well, country singer. Mark, who do you have in the studio? I guess Dimitri.
2: Wait. You said country. Turn that mic on over there. Are you a country singer?
3: I would say that I do sing some country, but I call it Americana soul.
2: Yeah, okay.
1: Okay.
2: So her name is Courtney Santana, and we're definitely going to be talking about one charity that means a lot to her. But I also want to dive in, and I'm going to hit her hard with these questions. I don't know how people make money in the music business. I don't know if they sell records anymore. I don't know about any of that.
1: Yeah, that's a good point.
2: How do you make money as
1: a
2: musician?
1: That's a good point.
2: Yeah. So I do want to dive into that. And we also have John Fuller with us.
1: We have John Jones.
2: John. He doesn't look like John Jones.
4: We got John.
1: John Fuller in the studio. I'm sorry, in the studio. Okay. I know we have Integra Insurance on the phone, but let's go to our calls first. Courtney, the way this works is people call in for help, information, referrals, and we usually give them priority. So let's go to Sam and mind, and then we'll talk to our experts. Go ahead. What's going on, Sam?
5: So I was involved in a accident last night. The other driver was cited for impeding traffic. But talking to my insurance, sounds like it's going to be a total loss on my vehicle. And I owe more on it than what it's worth. So I'm just trying to see what my options are.
1: Okay. Now, first and foremost, it was the other guy's fault, you're saying, right?
5: They got the ticket.
2: Hey, Sam, explain what happened. Explain the accident.
5: In the intersection. So.
2: Like he rear-ended you? What happened?
5: I rear-ended her. As soon as I was about 4 or 5 car lengths back. Light went from green to yellow. She locked her brakes up, and I tried to avoid her, but I ended up clipping her and rear-ending her.
2: Isn't that following too close?
1: Did anyone get a ticket?
5: She got the ticket.
1: Oh, okay. So did you get injured?
5: Just airbag injuries. I mean, nothing serious.
1: Okay.
4: John, those could become pretty serious, don't you think?
2: I love when people... Okay, first of all, your airbag went off. I can't imagine that's not serious.
1: Yeah. Sam, yeah. You have... I want to talk about two different aspects of your accident. One, I want to talk about your personal injury, if any, or what you should do to make sure. And John Fuller can tell us how not to lose your rights there. And then the next thing I want to talk about is your car and being upside down. Now, let me explain something. If your car is a total loss, insurance companies are not obligated to pay what you owe. They're obligated to pay what the car is worth, because a lot of times people might overpay for a car, or they might trade in a previous car with negative equity, and all of that can inflate what you owe on the car. So insurance companies are not obligated to pay that amount. So what we need to do is figure out how much underwater are you on that car. For example, what is it worth roughly, and what do you owe?
5: It's worth roughly, I think, $13,000, and I owe $17,000 on it.
1: Okay, and why is that?
2: He bought it wrong.
5: Made a crappy purchase. Yeah, I bought it wrong.
1: Okay, and how much are they willing to give you? Have you gotten that far yet?
5: No, I just got off with Progressive. Like the first time I've really talked to them, like an actual person,
1: okay.
5: Put my claim in.
1: That's the other party's insurance. I assume, do you have collision coverage?
2: It sounds like he's putting it in through his coverage.
1: Okay.
5: Progressive, mine. The other driver had USAA, and I have full coverage on my vehicle.
1: Okay. So what's going to happen is it's going to be kind of weird. Do you have gap insurance at all to cover any of that negative equity?
5: I don't through my insurance, but I do through my lender.
1: What does that mean?
2: He means he does have gap, probably when he purchased the vehicle.
6: Also known as
1: Mark,
6: yes.
1: But he said through his lender, I guess.
2: Yeah, like the credit union.
1: Okay, so will they cover that? Will they cover that excess amount?
5: I have yet to talk to my lender. I'm still kind of waiting to hear if it is going to be a total loss or not. I'm pretty sure it is because the airbags went off.
1: But it sounds to me like if it is a total loss, you're basically going to walk away without a debt. But you're not going to have any money to go buy a car.
2: I think most of those gap policies are like maxed out at 20 or 25%, though.
1: Yeah, yeah. But, Mark, what I'm saying is the way he indicated the value of his car and the gap, he's not going to have any money to go buy a car. He's just going to get made whole, basically. So, Sam, you are prepared for that, right? You don't envision yourself coming away with any money, right?
5: No, I mean, I have another vehicle.
1: Okay, if you get this car paid off, if you get your car paid off with your insurance and the gap coverage, then you have to buy another car on your own. I mean, that's really plain and simple. You just have to make sure they value your car fairly. 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Go there, contact that guy. And what's his first name again, Mark?
5: Justin,
2: my bad.
1: Justin. And Justin will give you a good first blush on what your car worth
2: for
1: to make
2: free.
1: Sure your insurance company is treating you fairly. And then what you can do is lean on that gap coverage. Okay. Now, John Fuller, I want to ask you something. How many times have you had people who were in an accident? And at the time of the accident, their adrenaline's going, they're shook up, they're nervous. They say, everything's okay, I don't have any injuries. And then 3 or 4 days later, they can hardly move. I'm serious now. How many times have you seen delayed whiplash or delayed trauma?
6: Yeah, that happens all the time. Sam, tell us about your injuries.
5: I felt apparently Subaru has one underneath the dashboard, and that one, it did chemical burn and bruise, my lower leg, both of them.
6: Did you have to go to the hospital?
5: No. Paramedics, fire department showed up. They kind of looked me over and the other driver over.
6: Do you think, based on what you're feeling this morning, that you're going to follow up with treatment?
5: I don't really know if it's that my legs are sore, but I mean, that's about it.
6: Okay. Listen, I hear this all the time. People wake up the next day and they can't get out of bed, and they think of freight train ran over them or whatever, and that's pretty normal and typical. But if you're not going to treat, you're not injured, that's great. Congratulations. Everything's good. My biggest concern about your accident is that in Colorado, there's a presumption of liability when you hit the back of somebody else's car. And so don't be surprised if USAA decides all of a sudden that notwithstanding that ticket, that they might think that you bear some responsibility for the accident, if not all of it. And so that's going to involve both insurance companies kind of working out the details. It's a rebuttable presumption, but what that means is that legally you are presumed to be the at-fault party, notwithstanding who the officer might have written a ticket to. and then you're considered to be at fault until proven otherwise. So just don't let that be a surprise if you hear it come out of the mouth of USAA or even your own insurance company as they're working through these issues.
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0: don't know if Mark's near the microphone, but he has a Great Western building. 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
4: More sunshine, but also a cooler day. We're out of the 90s. Temperatures today right around 86 degrees. We'll see a couple of storms get going later on this afternoon and this evening. I'm Fox 31 Pinpoint Weather Team meteorologist Kylie Burse.
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3: 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And our special guest today, Sam needs advice on his car accident. And I think basically he's got it covered. You know, he's got to get checked, though, for injury. John Fuller, attorney at law, and then I'm going to go to John with Integra Insurance. These are all important topics. John Fuller, our personal injury expert. He's the guy you can talk to right up front if you want. You know, not many personal injury attorneys do that. So you can evaluate if you want to use them or get free advice. I just love it. I send a lot of people to him. I sent someone to him. This is God's honest truth. Sunday afternoon, he answered the phone and talked to her. Now, I'm not going to promise you he'll do that every time, but he did. He didn't know it was coming from my friend either. She just called and he answered and they got him right on the phone. So, Sam, do you have any specific questions now? For valuation, you're just going to have to suck it up and take whatever your car is worth and then get that loan paid off and move on. As far as personal injury, John, do you have any parting advice for him as far as not taking that for granted or thinking that nothing's going to happen? What do you do?
7: Well, I think that's good advice. I mean, you should never take for granted what you don't know about. So if you're not sure if everything's okay, then go get checked out. If you're reasonably sure that everything's okay, then you're okay. I mean, we're not trying to make an injury out of nothing.
3: Right.
7: But you don't want to ignore the signs. And so typically in the first 2 or 3 days following an accident, you know, that's when people really, really start to feel the effects of the accident. And, you know, you can make a decision there. If you decide you need treatment, that's when you have to start looking at whether you have medical payments coverage and stuff like that, because how to pay for that treatment is, you know, the next little hurdle that you'll have to get over. So,
3: yes. And by the way, do you have medical payments, Sam? Do you know MedPay? I don't know if he's still there. He might not be there. Okay, let's move on.
8: Hey, hold on 1 second. John, let me ask you this. If he did have MedPay, I'm a little confused about MedPay. And what I mean by this, I've never heard of an accident where he rear-ended somebody else and it's their fault. So if that truly is that way, I would

0: think the insurance company is going to fight that no matter what on the payout. Does that stop the med pay, or he can even use the med pay under this circumstance, regardless if it was his fault or the other driver's fault?
1: Yeah, that's exactly right. Med pay is not fault dependent. And so, you know, it covers you from having to come out of pocket with medical expenses way before the final determination has been made as to who's at fault. It's great for things like ambulances and emergency rooms. It's great for helping to cover your out-of-pocket expenses and co-pays on your own private health insurance. 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
0: How about if he just wanted to start going to a chiropractor now? Could he use MedPay to pay for that?
1: Yeah.
0: Or a masseuse?
1: Absolutely.
0: That's incredible.
2: 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This is really important. Somebody was telling me that they're thinking of switching to Medicare Advantage, and I know it's coming up on open. When is open enrollment, John? 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When is officially open enrollment?
3: Good morning, Tom. Thank you for having me on.
2: Sure.
3: With Medicare, the terminology is annual enrollment period. Same thing. I mean, open enrollment is more the under 65, but annual enrollment period, or AEP, and remember for the listeners that is specifically for Medicare Advantage and Medicare prescription drug plans. If you have a Medicare supplement, you don't have an annual enrollment period. Now, like for your caller, if they wanted to switch from a supplement to an Advantage plan, that would be the window. And it's October 15th to December 7th every year. We as brokers and agents and anyone who sells or helps assist clients with Medicare Advantage plans or prescription drug plans can start having conversations about those plans, October 1st. But applications cannot be submitted until October 15th. So that's the period, October 15th to December 7th.
2: What about regular one?
3: About Medicare supplements?
2: No, just regular health insurance, open enrollment.
3: Thank you. Regular health insurance, so under age 65, that starts November 1st. And there might be some confusion. Originally, it was good. This year was going to be pared down November 1st to December 31st. But they've switched back to what it has been, which is November 1st to December 15th to get a January 1st effective date. And then you still have until January 15th to get a February 1st effective date.
2: Okay, so with Medicare, people ask this over and over and over. They ask two questions. The first question is, what's better? Okay, and I don't know how to answer. Medicare Advantage or Medicare with an A and B with a great supplement? And I just want to say one thing. With my Medicare A and B with a supplement and a drug plan, I have paid zero. I have paid nothing, and I had, let's both put it this way, more than $1 million in care. So would that have happened if I went through my pancreatic cancer with Advantage? Would things have been different?
3: Well, you would have, with an Advantage plan, your Medicare A and B is being administered by a private health plan. It's a health insurance company that has a contract with the federal government to administer your Medicare A and B benefits through their plan. So it's their plan, their networks. By their plan, I mean benefit structure. So you have a max out of pocket. Most are, you know, $4,000 to $5,500. You still have a max out of pocket. So if you have a Medicare Advantage plan, you still have a max out of pocket. So you still have coverage where you have a stop loss on the cost of your care there. So you're not going bankrupt on things, but you are put into a network, and a lot of them are HMOs now. You won't have that same level of access to care that you would have under a Medicare supplement, where that gives you any access to any doctor or hospital that accepts Medicare in the country, which is over 90%. And so they're different, and there are differences to both.
2: Why would anyone go with Medicare Advantage over A and B with a supplement? My A and B with a supplement is not that expensive. And John, no one can argue the care that I get. Are those supplements still available for other people, my friends turning 65 right now? I'm just curious. They're still available.
3: Medicare supplements have been around since Medicare started.
2: No, I'm talking about the G, the great one I have.
3: Yes, sir. The G is still available. And it's not necessarily that that's the right plan for everyone. And Medicare Advantage plans have their place. I mean, we're licensed independent agents. Our agency, we do both. I do both.
2: Right.
3: Because there are places and people where Medicare Advantage plans they may better meet that need or that budget. Typically.
2: Can you give me an example of a typical person where you would recommend Medicare Advantage?
0: They can't afford the payments of...
3: A lot of times, a lot of Medicare Advantage plans are $0 a month. There are no additional premium to your Part B, which you're going to pay no matter what, unless you're on Medicaid and then you're getting additional help. But Medicare Advantage plans, there's no additional premium. They're very robust as far as plan structure is concerned, low copays, things like that.
0: Silver sneakers.
3: Some people who are really healthy like them. And then there are certainly people where that additional premium for a supplement just does not fit in the budget. You know, you're living on Social Security or whatever it might be. And so, and then there's specific Advantage plans, chronic special needs plans, plans that are designed specifically for people with chronic conditions to help manage that care maybe a little bit better. So, or if someone who just doesn't, they love their doctors here in Colorado. They have no desire to travel or be outside of the state or see doctors outside of the state, and they're okay with that, or they want to take the risk of my health is going to still be good in 10 years, 15 years, something like that. Save that money right now.
2: All right. So what we're explaining is part A and B. Which is the one the government takes money out of your benefit to pay for?
3: Part B. That's your outpatient care.
2: Right. Yes, and by the way, if you opt out of it, you're insane because it becomes unaffordable later on. Part B is very important. They take money out of your benefit to pay for it. Okay. So now you got Part B. You got Part A free. Part B you pay for. And what John is explaining, what Mark mentioned, is that it's one premium for B. And if you get the Advantage plan, you don't pay any additional money. If you want a supplement, that comes out of your pocket. And supplements can range anywhere from, I don't know, I think I might be paying $130 a month, I don't know. And to me, it is such an amazing plan. And again, no one knows. You can't look into a crystal ball and know which one will be better in the future. You can only go by what you're doing currently. And Mark mentioned silver sneakers. A lot of people join for that. What is that?
3: Yeah, so silver. You have silver sneakers, silver and fit. 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It's access to gyms, rec centers, at home fitness, healthy. It gives you that access to those at no additional cost. Programs, classes, all those things. There's more bells and whistles on an Advantage plan. Now, I will say, I know we spent a little bit of time there. Philosophically, as an agency, typically we start with supplement. I believe that supplement is a better, stronger, more stable, long-term solution, especially right now. But if it's not meeting that person's needs, if it's not meeting their budget, right, then we have the conversation, explain both, and equip our clients with the information they need to make an informed decision about what's best for them.
2: Can you go back and forth, John?
3: So that's important, and I was going to get to that. Thank you for that question. If you're on a Medicare supplement, yes, you can go to a Medicare Advantage plan as long as it's during an annual enrollment period or if you were to qualify for a special enrollment period. But for most people, it would be that an annual enrollment period, so October 15th to December 7th, where you'd switch from a supplement to an Advantage plan. Now, you are allowed a one-time lifetime trial period of Medicare Advantage of 12 months. So if you're on that Advantage, and I've had clients do this, they've been on a Medicare supplement. They said, you know, I want to try Medicare Advantage. 10 months later, they call me back. They say, I want to go back to my Medicare supplement. And we can do that without any medical underwriting, their Medicare supplement with their prior carrier. Now, if they're on that Medicare Advantage plan, though, for more than that full year, to get back to a supplement, you have to go through medical underwriting. There are going to be health questions asked. And if you have a pre-existing condition, chronic condition, things like that, your application can be denied. You might not be able to get into that supplement.
2: Okay. Very good information. And for drug plans, are they all the same? I mean, they seem to be all pretty much the same, no?
3: Yeah, not really, no. I mean, each of these, those are from private health insurance companies. They're Part D prescription drug plans. And, you know, each one has different maybe contracts with different pharmacies where they have better cost sharing at different pharmacies, one versus the other. So it's really important. And what we do is we run our clients' prescription drugs through Medicare.gov, and also I send information how my client can do it as well, because in my opinion, the more the eyes, the better when it comes to that. So the system will tell you, this is the best plan for you, the cost of your drugs, all that.
2: And you guys do that for them, IntegraInsurance.com. A very, very quick question. If somebody is coming up on 65 and they've had cancer or challenges, can they hop into a great program like I have, or can they be rejected?
3: You are guaranteed issue at the age of, so in your initial enrollment period.
2: Okay.
3: You are guaranteed issue, so IEP, we can get anything at that point in time. There will not be a single health question asked. So you can get a supplement.
2: Okay, people, I'm telling you, if you're facing serious health challenges, ask for the Martino. I'm serious. I'm dead serious. I have never, ever experienced better care in my life. Okay, we have more coming up. Thank you, John. Integra Insurance, here's where you call to ask your questions. And then during open enrollment, which is the 15th of October, but you can still call and ask questions. 303.
0: I'm sorry, Mark. I know we got a break here in a second, but the other thing, though, I mean, if people have questions and aren't looking at Medicare, they can still call up and ask plan is right for them, right?
2: Sure, sure. John, you're talking regular health insurance, right, Mark? Okay, 303-713-TALK, 713-8255. We have more coming right up.
4: 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Dan Kaplis today at 4, 630 KHOW, Denver. Now, impact traffic.
5: Well, the drive here in town looks pretty good. Not much to contend with. 270 slightly slow west through Vasquez. I-70 west from Colorado to Brighton. Got a little bit of traffic there, as well as southbound 25 coming into downtown. Tech Center is back to normal. 225 is wide open. No delays to the airport on Pena. One accident out of Boulder, though. Foothills Parkway. This is southbound lanes at Colorado. It is backed up quite a ways through the area. With traffic, I'm Jonathan Steele.
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17: Hey, I'm Tom Martino here with Major Mark Major. He's back at the studio. We have Courtney with us, and we're going to talk about Courtney Santana right now. So, Mark, take it away. She has a pretty, or Dimitri, chime in. She has a pretty interesting background. She's a singer and entertainer.
0: She's in with Shannon right now. We're trying to pull up some of her music so we can use it as bumper music.
17: And then we'll do that, and then we'll talk about her charity as well. And that's going to be very, very interesting. As far as open enrollment, though, somebody just texted me. You can talk to them before open enrollment, okay? You just can't do applications and can't do things, you know, until enrollment. And for regular people, the one who texted me, just regular health insurance, it starts November 1st, okay? But you can do your research anytime you want. You don't have to do everything starting on the 1st.
0: Plus, they get so busy on the 1st, you're better off calling right now. Honestly,
17: Yeah. And by the way, many people are saying that getting back to the Advantage plan, that the Advantage plan, only a few health plans are really measuring up to a good supplement with an A and B. And there was a study done by J.D. Power. They're not saying it's a bad thing, but they're saying for serious illness and as you get older, the regular traditional A, B with a good supplement. However, when it comes to Plus, when it comes to this Advantage, the best one they found is
0: Kaiser.
17: How'd you know that, Mark? Kaiser, yes. Why'd you say that?
0: I just figured it was. I mean, I've had Kaiser 25 years.
17: Do you like Kaiser, the system?
0: I've never not liked him.
17: Okay.
0: But I've never had to, like, use him for anything big. So I it's hard to answer that question. You got to stay within their system. Like, if you're in Hawaii and there's an issue, you better hope you're on Oahu.
17: United Healthcare comes in a close behind them. Then Blue Cross and Blue Shields. Blue Cross and Blue Shield, it has a pretty good Medicare Advantage. Humana, they say, has really good customer satisfaction and doing pretty well. And then the Blue Cross and Blue Shield I mentioned was of Illinois. And then there's another one from Michigan. They're both ranked pretty high. And then Excellus Blue Cross and Blue Shield. I've never heard of them. Then we've all heard of United Healthcare. That they have a pretty good one. Aetna has one. And then Blue Cross Blue Shield of Tennessee. Now, so these Blue Cross and Blue Shields, I guess, go by state. I didn't realize that. So apparently they have to be in your state.
0: Yeah, like Kaiser's not in every state.
17: So, okay. And then Humana has a really good reputation. Humana. So those are basically the ones that people think are the best, you know, Kaiser. And then there's something called SCAN, S-C-A-N health plan.
0: It'd be funny if it was scam.
17: Yeah, I know. And then there are a lot of them. The way to look it up is J.D. Power has a really good survey on all of the Medicare Advantage plans. Again, somebody just texted me again saying, Tom, what supplement do I have? I don't know, like I said, if it's going to work for everyone, but I have something called Medico. They also go by the name of Wellaby. I don't know why, but they have like two names. It's Medico or it's Wellaby by Medico. And they fixed this up with me years ago. We got to take this short break, and then we're going to check back with Courtney. And we're going to sneak some of her music in here. But wait till you hear about this cool app she developed. I believe it's an app and a website and a charity all rolled up into a really good cause. 303-713-TALK. 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
5: Yeah, the drive here in town looks pretty good. Not much to contend with. 270 slightly slow west through Vasquez. I-70 west from Colorado to Brighton. Got a little bit of traffic there as well as southbound 25 coming into downtown. Tech Center's back to normal. 225's wide open. No delays to the airport on Pena. One accident out of Boulder, though. Foothills Parkway. This is southbound lanes at Colorado. It is backed up quite a ways through the area. With traffic, I'm Jonathan Steele.
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2: One, two, three.

0: record me? When did you write this? When did you publish this? And then you
1: made your move. That's wonderful. Wonderful. That's Courtney Santana.
0: How long ago?
2: 5 years.
0: 5 years. When you write a song, how does that work? If you actually write it, like I learned recently, Garth Brooks didn't write any of his songs. I never knew that. I really didn't.
2: Yeah.
0: So,
2: yeah.
0: But when you are the artist, I'll give you an example. I know Taylor Swift sold her catalog.
2: Yes.
0: But because she wrote it, she simply redid the songs and created her own catalog.
2: Yes.
0: So you own that song forever, right?
2: Yes. I own the master of that song. I wrote, produced it, performed it. So they
0: can an artist sell a master?
2: Yes, yes.
0: And if you did sell it, though, you could recreate it.
2: Right, and it's yours again.
0: It's so it's a loophole.
2: Mm-hmm. It's a new piece of work.
0: And so,
2: it's brilliant.
0: I do want to know how a singer now makes money.
2: Yes. And we just don't, really, honestly, the way that...
0: That's a hell of a good, honest answer.
2: Right, well, but it's interesting because if you're not touring, then you're not really getting out and meeting people who would buy your merch. So a lot of it has to do with touring. It has to do with actual physical sales of the product that you make. So
0: is it all merch now? So you're really not selling the song. You're selling the T-shirt.
2: Exactly. The T-shirt, the CD, the vinyl that you can create, the hat, the trucker hat that you can bring to your shows. And then, like, ticket sales you can do.
0: And that's at every level. I mean, I don't care if it's Metallica or Garth Brooks. They're making all their money off the merch and the tickets themselves.
2: And the tickets
1: on Spotify, you'll make money for Spotify downloads.
0: For Garth Brooks.
2: Yeah. And I'm not getting as many streams as, say, a Garth Brooks, but, you know, if you know, lightning strikes, you never know.
0: So you do make a few pennies there, but really where you're making your money is on the merch, and then how about, like, how do you find a venue? Mm-hmm. Someone your size touring around the country, how do you decide where to go, where to play?
2: Right, you've got to have an agent. Typically, either your manager or agent will look in the area and see what rooms make sense. Like, it doesn't make sense for me to play a 1,000 person room now. But like a 200, I'll pack it out. So these agents look for specific places where I am set up for success.
0: Your agent, like, put you with other bands like your size and you tour with them. Is that normal? Or maybe when you get to a certain town, like, let's say you're playing something here in Denver, will they find a band to, like, open for you?
2: Yes, it depends on, the venue. Depending on the venue size, I'm probably going to be the opener for it.
0: All right, hold on. I got a lot more questions.
2: Sure.
0: We got a lot more coming up.
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9: ABC News, I'm Chuck Sievertson. New York City releasing hundreds of thousands of pages of documents about what city government knew and when about the toxic smoke and air pollution levels near Ground Zero after 9/11. Mayor Zoran Mondani says the city is opening up a free portal for anyone to access, so those with 9/11-related illnesses can use the info to get the health care they need. At that news conference, John Stewart, the comedian and 9/11 first responders advocate.
10: It's not just about the past. It's not just about going into the files and relitigating how we all knew what we knew was there. It's about the future.
9: President Trump's tariffs on Canadian imports, Canada slapping tariffs on U.S. goods. Imprisoned former Penn State football coach Jerry Sandusky has withdrawn his appeal in county court to try for a higher court, convicted of 45 counts of child sexual abuse. Hurricane Lowell has weakened, moving away from Hawaii after dumping up to 17 inches of rain. This is ABC News. According to just-released scores, American teenagers are falling behind in reading. ABC's Elizabeth Schulze.
11: The organization that runs the test points to phones and social media. It found nearly one in three students was distracted by devices in class, and those students who were distracted scored the equivalent of three-quarters of a school year behind the others. Students who spent more than 1 hour a day on social media also scored lower. And then there are the computers that schools handed out during the pandemic. A review of nearly 400 studies found students understand less when they read on a screen than on paper.
9: U.S. reading scores fell 14 points since the last test in 2022. At least three people killed in Kyiv after Russia resumed its attacks on Ukraine's capital city. Today's attack comes after U.S. diplomat Steve Witkoff and Jared Kushner reported progress toward a peace deal. Chuck Sievertson, ABC News.
12: Neighborhood groups are celebrating Denver's plan to restore Sloan's Lake. Sloan's Foundation's Kurt Weaver.
13: Really, our goal was to make sure this lake gets cleaned in a real way. It's not some, you know, sort of patch that goes on to then make it sustain a couple more years. We wanted the long-term solution, and this is exactly that.
12: The three-year, $50 million restoration will focus on dredging sediment from the lake floor to restore its original depth of about 12 feet. Denver Mayor Mike Johnston announcing his re-election bid today.
14: In the next 4 years, we're going to build 20,000 homes people can afford to rent and afford to own. That's why we're going to bring child care for all to Denver, from birth to kindergarten.
12: Johnston says his second term will also focus on jobs and growing small businesses, along with improving parks and public spaces. He's touting his first term in office on reducing homelessness, revitalizing downtown with the reopening of 16th Street, helping bring the city's first pro women's soccer team, Denver Summit FC, and fighting to keep the Broncos in Denver.
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16: Hey, a pretty quiet ride for us right now. We're not dealing with any problems. I-25 southbound coming into downtown through Spear is sluggish, although between downtown and the Tech Center, about 10 minutes on the drive time. 270, a little bit heavier out of Commerce City, both directions. And it looks like I-70 west from Colorado to Brighton, even Pena coming out of the airport, a little bit of traffic there. Not a real big delay, though. US 6 west of Golden, Clear Creek Canyon. Some backups with ongoing construction. With traffic, I'm Jonathan Steele.
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1: Hey, hey, hey, welcome to the show. This hour brought to you by Frank Duran, therealestateman.com. You will never do better. I'm telling you that straight up. He doesn't even hold you to a long-term contract because he earns your trust every single day. 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He sells most of what he lists. 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Both Mark and I have used him for multiple transactions. And I'm telling you, there's just no one better. He sells more for more money and faster than anyone. He has stats to prove it. 303-920-1622. Frank Duran, therealestateman.com. All right, we got a couple of people on the phones we're going to go to. Then we have Courtney Santana with us, a special guest, an entertainer, singer, and she is she's really good. We're going to be playing some of her music for bumpers, and then we're going to talk about her charity, which I think is really cool. It fills a really good niche. Okay, so right now let's talk to Albert about a contractor or a subcontractor. Albert, what's happening?
2: Hey, Tom, how are you doing?
1: Good, man. What's happening with you?
2: Well, you know, other than the issue at hand, doing pretty good. Can't complain. So,
1: what's the issue at hand?
2: Well, so I have worked with a countertop fabricator before. No problems. The guy in question. And essentially what happened back in April is he took both some money from me for a job I hired him to do. I'm a general contractor, so I work with subcontractors all the time. And then I, at the very same time, I had recommended him to a client of mine to basically contract directly with the homeowner to save the homeowner money to get a countertop job done as well. Well, money was taken, and money that was supposed to be used to reserve and order the slab so he could start fabricating the stone was never done, and he just keeps making excuses. And we tried to get money back from him, you know, cordially, and trying to work on his terms to get money back. And essentially, he's just ghosting us now and not responding. So we're kind of just,
1: Albert, are you the general contractor, Albert, on the job, or did you have him work directly with the consumer?
2: So there's two separate concerns. I have one contract with the subcontractor in question on a job that I hired him for, and then he has a contract with the homeowner directly, which the homeowner's on the line as well.
1: Now, is the homeowner holding you responsible for both of them?
2: No.
1: Okay.
2: I at the time of the first job that's in question for me, so he took about $5,800 from me, and he owes me about $5,000 essentially back, minus some cost on his end. But that I just basically ate it at the time because I needed the other job to continue on. So I just hired another fabricator that I knew and got the job done and just kind of moved on and have been waiting on him for 6 months to get me my deposit back.
1: Okay, so how much does he owe? How much does he owe the customer?
2: Well, he took $11,000 because it was a very large job, and so he owes about, you know, between $9,000 and $10,000, depending on what he charges him for the demo that he did.
1: Oh my gosh! So what did he do for the $11,000?
2: Well, nothing. We called the fabricator because it was a very expensive slab of Taj Mahal granite, and you have to select individual slabs for this type of material because it's not like a reproduction type material. It's a one-off material. And so the stone fabricator has to, you know, basically pre-purchase all five slabs so he can start working on them. We called the company that provides the slabs, and there was no order placed and any money put down.
1: All right, wait a minute. So the way I'm counting this, he took $5,000 from you and did nothing. He took $11,000 directly from a customer and did nothing. This man has $16,000 and did nothing. He sounds like a complete ripoff to me. So, I mean, what? How long ago did he take this $11,000 from the consumer?
2: In April.
1: Okay, so did he take the five from you around the same time or before that?
2: Just barely before. I had recommended him to my client because, again, I had done work with him. I've known him for, you know, a year or two. And so I've done work with him. He's done great. And then all of a sudden, my project happens.
1: What do you think's going on with him, man?
2: Well, you know what? I wonder the same thing because he's made every excuse under the sun. He tried to say that his mother was in the hospital, and I told his brother, who I know, and his brother had no idea that his mom was in the hospital. So he's just been lying this whole entire time.
1: You know, different here's things. The problem. When you have money, and let's just face it, when you have money out, whether it's a loan, a job where money was put down, or anything of the sort, when that happens and these people spend it, there's almost no chance you're ever going to get it back because they have no means to do it. They're just lying, cheating scum. And unfortunately, it's a fact of life in contracting. So you know the industry. So does he promise? First of all, does he know that he did wrong, or in his mind, is he justifying it?
2: He's the victim. He's complaining that we're trying to rush him, that we're not allowing him enough time. But the problem is, so he's playing the victim card throughout this whole entire thing. The problem is that he's telling us what he's going to do, and he's giving us the time frames and telling us when he's going to do things, and then he just doesn't come through.
1: Well, who is this contractor? Who is he?
2: His name is Rolando Moreno, M-O-R-E-N-O. And his company name, as it stands right now, is Studio Patagonia.
1: TDO?
3: Studio Patagonia?
2: Correct.
3: And is he here in Denver?
2: He's in Denver, yeah. He has a residence up in Denver, and then also through some sleuthing, because I posted, you know, something on Nextdoor, and there's a bunch of people that commented, and essentially he actually also owns property up in Adams County.
3: Well, that's good. At least he's got some assets to go after.
1: Yeah, if they're in his name. Did you say it was Rolando?
2: Yeah, Rolando. R-O-L-A-N-D-O Moreno.
3: Yeah. Okay, gotcha. Rolando Chavez Moreno.
1: And it's Studio Patagonia.
3: It's actually Studios, like plural, Patagonia LLC.
2: Correct.
3: Tom, I'll look him up in a couple of databases, see what I can find about
1: that.
3: While you guys are talking.
1: I mean, this guy, if he's ripping people off, maybe you go to the DA or the Attorney General. I mean, they don't do much. You know, they really don't. Yeah. But if they get enough complaints, they might. From your assertion on Nextdoor, how many people have been ripped by him?
2: Well, just him and I so far, but someone that did look up, I don't know if they're an attorney or not or have, you know, legal expertise, but they did say that on the property up in Adams County, it looks like there are a couple of judgments on that property already.
3: Oh, not a good sign, guys.
1: No, man.
2: Yeah. And that's the thing is, like, obviously I'm a general contractor, and so whenever I bring any subcontractors in, they have to be an extension of me, and so I need to trust them enough to, like, I would have them in my own home. So I vetted him, and he did great for a few projects, and, like, we're rolling, and then all of a sudden this happened. So it really is disappointing to me, and quite honestly, guys, like, I'm not worried about my money. I'm more worried that there is someone in the trades, because I take my job very seriously. There's someone else that's ripping people off and taking advantage of people. I just want him stopped. I could care less about my personal money. I know Rajiv, you know, he needs his hard-earned money back because he worked hard for it. But, like,
1: what did this homeowner on the phone with you, what's the homeowner's first name?
2: Rajiv.
4: R-A-J-I-V.
1: Okay. Now, what was he supposed to do for you, Rahib?
4: He was supposed to, replace the existing countertop in my kitchen. And we signed the contract. We look at the slab on like April 1st or 2nd. And he was very quick in getting the money. I did the wire transfer. And after some push, actually, he came back on July 25th and did the demo of the countertops and made the kitchen non-functional and useless. So we don't have a stove, we don't have sink, no microwave, anything as such. And we spent waiting after 25th July every weekend. He would say, I will come Friday, Saturday, Sunday, Monday, something.
1: So your kitchen is basically torn up.
4: Yeah, torn up, actually. And then I had my in-laws, 80-year-old in-laws, coming, visiting me during that time. They were not able to get the fresh food actually from the home. So it was a painful, all summer went just for waiting for him. And he will say, and that in the end, I think we mutually realized that he doesn't have the slab. He can't finish the work. Okay, we agreed that he will refund the money. And then that is going on for like 2 to 3 weeks now. He should supposed to do just the wire transfer. He kept coming up with the excuse. Yeah, means I can't. I don't have enrollment. I will drop the check. All those things. And 2nd of September, he kept me whole day. Yeah, means I'm going to come in morning. I'm going to come between afternoon. I'm going to come in night. So he gave me time actually again and again, 8 to 9. And that was
1: the... God, this is the typical story. This is a typical story we're getting more and more and more and more of. It's just, I think... 2025 and 2026, especially 2026 so far, we've heard more and more stories about contractors who take money up front and consumers are screwed. And that's why I have to give the advice, do not give money up front. I don't care who they are. I wouldn't do it. Okay. You pay as you go. When things get done, did you have any kind of hesitation to give him $11,000 up front?
4: No, I didn't have, because most of the contractor actually who were doing the counter job, they were saying that we need a advance for slab. Yeah. Means to buy from the slab provider. That was my understanding. As Albert is saying, I have trusted Albert for a long time for various projects. And he has worked with his family and Rolando himself for some time. So I trusted. Yeah, means I think he's from Albert and we should be able to get things done. And well, that was the reason. Later on, we realized,
1: What you're going to have to do, I mean, I don't know. I mean, really and truly, you're at his mercy. Or you try, or you sue him to get a judgment. We can try calling this clown. Hey, Dimitri, we ought to try giving this clown a call to see what he says.
3: Yeah, you know, I'll give him a call. It doesn't look good. I mean, this isn't the only company he operates. I matched his address. Man. I matched his name and his address to another company called Stone Specialties LLC. And they just got sued for, I haven't gotten through the complaint yet, but I mean, there are a ton of cases with this guy's name on it. So I'll give him a call. No. I don't think he'll do.
1: So he's being sued. How many times roughly is he being sued?
3: You know, Tom, it's hard to say because he has a pretty common name. Now, up in Adams County, I see about 12 or 14 lawsuits with his name or a name just like his.
1: Man.
3: So I can't say, none of us can say those are all his lawsuits because it actually does appear to be a common name. But I found at least one that tracks to him, and it's a pretty recent.
4: Crazy. I think we need your help. I mean, I think we know for our case. Yeah, I mean, Albert knows his case. I know our case. He cheated us, and he might have cheated us from day one. Yeah, I mean, looks like, because he didn't have the order. So we want your request. Yeah, I mean, help on somewhat investigate him further. Held him accountable.
1: We need to let people know about this guy, Rolando Moreno, Studios Patagonia LLC, Stone Specialties LLC. Do you see any other company names, D? Any other company?
4: The name he gave as such, I mean, looks like that address, whatever is on his website, seems like is an abandoned building.
1: What is the website? What is his website? What is this website?
5: I don't know it off the top of my head, but essentially the address, I drove by it on, I think it was Friday, and essentially it's an abandoned building off of like I-70.

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2: From the Quantum Fiber from AT&T Weather Center.
3: More sunshine, but also a cooler day. We're out of the 90s. Temperatures today right around 86 degrees. We'll see a couple of storms get going later on this afternoon and this evening. I'm Fox 31 Pinpoint Weather Team meteorologist Kylie Burse.
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6: Tom Martino here, 303-713-TALK, 713-8255. Listen, we're going to try to call this guy and see what we can shake up, but this is a lesson. Don't give money up front, except in very special circumstances where you can protect yourself. But most of the time, don't do it. You pay when materials are delivered, when something is ordered in your name, and you verify it directly with the manufacturer. Don't just give contractors money. They are lying and cheating. Most of them, not some of them, most of them. Rajiv, I want to go to you now. Rajiv is the one was with Albert. Let me go to Bernadette real quick. Bernadette, what's going on with you, Bernadette?
7: Hi there.
6: Hi.
7: I'm calling because my mother listens to you regularly, and we are in a situation where my father is going to be released from a rehab facility, and they are recommending him have 24/7 care. 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
6: Okay.
7: I live out in Pueblo West, so I get up to Denver once a month. 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
6: You know,
8: yeah, we got one.
6: Yes.
8: Angels Help.
6: Angels Help can coordinate that for you. They don't do it directly, right, Mark? 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
8: Well, they somewhat do it directly. 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
6: It's called Angels Help. 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
8: Yep. They're 720-449-2272. They basically assist and guide and help families understand the needs and services available to help loved ones maintain independence, dignity, safety, blah, blah, blah.
6: Yeah.
7: Okay.
6: So... the best to you. Okay, Mark, would you, real quick, and then we'll go into the break, and then come back to it, explain, and let's talk to our guest today, and explain what Courtney is doing for charity and what she does.
8: Well, I'm going to let her explain it.
6: Okay, go ahead.
8: It's pretty interesting. Basically, it helps. Go ahead.
9: Yep, I'm on. Okay, so basically, it is a web platform that provides accessibility and visibility into available housing spaces for displaced and homeless victims of domestic violence. Most of the folks who will go to a shelter tonight won't be able to get in simply because there's not enough beds.
8: So is it a women's shelter mostly? Is that like an old name for it? Or?
9: Well, this is a supplement to the actual shelter. Yeah, we used to call them women's shelter, but they're men, they're children. There's all sorts of folks in these shelters. And if they go, they have to keep calling every single day to stay on their wait list so that you can get into the shelters that are always full.
8: I guess what I'm asking, though, it's all domestic violence related. It's not just... you know, someone that's homeless right now who wants a place. I mean, this is like a temporary spot to seek shelter from harm.
9: Yes, exactly. I mean, when you're running in the middle of the night and you don't have anywhere to go.
8: I can't imagine.
9: Well, that was my story. That's why I started the company.
8: Oh, my goodness. Do you mind if I ask more about that?
9: Of course. Of course.
8: Please share the story.
9: Yeah. 25 years ago, I left my abusive house. My abuser chased me out of my house with a gun. And for some reason, I mean, I had suffered 3 years of pretty severe abuse. It was really bad. But for some reason, that day, that gun just made it get out of there. You know, you get your kids and go. So I left everything I had and I went to the shelter. They had no room that night, but I had enough money for a hotel room. And then I started running out of that money. So I ended up sleeping with my kids. My daughter was 2 and my son was 8 months behind a Walmart for about 3 months with about 8 other women. And I was like, from that day forward, I knew that was going to be the thing I did with the rest of my life, music and that.
6: So how does it work? How do people, what do you do for people that are victims? How do they access the help or the information that you offer?
9: Yes. Yeah, so we're currently working with shelters and law enforcement agencies in different cities right now in Austin specifically, like that's our home base. We basically built this like clearinghouse or hub of hotel rooms that are available at no cost to the victim. And then like law enforcement will know where they are. They'll work through our app. We have to work with first responders. We, you know, a public person can't just go and get those resources. We have to have a referral.
6: Okay. And you guys are a clearinghouse then for available rooms.
9: Yes.
8: And how do people find, you know, how is someone out there that, you know, this could help right now? What do? Do they download something? Do they go to a website?
9: Yes. So we provide this resource to first responders, and that could be anything. It could be law enforcement. It could be a city department. It could be a hospital. They use our app to find a hotel room and then place those people in it. It's not public facing, really.
8: Oh, wow.
9: Yeah. And they have to go through a trusted entity because some people just find out that you're giving out free hotel rooms and then you get all sorts of scammers and weird people. So we work with law enforcement and anybody who would be a touch point for a victim.
8: You know, you mentioned 3 years before the gun and then you left. Isn't that somewhat typical? Doesn't it take a long period of time for most people to escape a bad relationship it's worse than a bad relationship, a brutal relationship?
9: Absolutely. They say it takes between 7 to 10 times for somebody to leave and permanently leave.
8: And coming from that in your past, why do you, looking back on it, I'm sure a lot of people, in fact, going through my brain is like, you know, after 2 or 3 times or even the second time, why wouldn't you leave? What do you think that person that you were referring to, do you think you can change them or how does that work mentally?
9: I think it's a number of reasons. I mean, there's love, right? You do love that person. I had children with this person. Yeah. So there's a life that you've built with this person, and it's sometimes hard to navigate walking away, especially if you're dealing with, you know, mental health, you're dealing with a lot of other, you know...
8: Kids.
9: Yeah, kids. Kids is a big deal. I mean, I had 2 children, and I was like, I didn't want to leave my home to go to the unknown not knowing what was going on, and then I didn't want that person to be upset with me. Like, there's many reasons why people don't leave the abuse, but...
10: Courtney, once you finally left after the incident with a gun, how long was it until you realized what a great decision this really was?
9: It took me a little bit. It took me probably about 2 or 3 months, because, I mean, I was dealing with homelessness, I was dealing with... loss of work because I couldn't go back to work. Like the systematic loss of all my resources happened.
8: What was the break that got you back up onto your feet out of behind the Walmart?
9: Yeah. So we stayed there for about 3 months and the police took me. Literally, they knocked on my window and said, "You're trespassing. You got to go." And I was like, "Oh, I don't know where I'm going to go. Are you taking my kids?" Because there's so much misinformation amongst survivors of abuse about, you know, if they go to agencies, how they'll be treated. So I thought they were going to pick up my kids and take them away. And it was terrible. And they were like, "No, we're just going to take you to the shelter and get you like priority in there." So I stayed at the shelter for about 3 months then. And I was like, you know what? This is a problem. Like, why are... You know, I was gainfully employed. I worked every single day. I would go work my job, take my kids to daycare, pick them up, and go back to the Walmart every single day. I just didn't have enough money to get deposits and all of the things
8: and
9: I needed in an apartment, and I had to break my lease. Like, I had to do all sorts of things because of this abuse. Because had I gone back that night, he had shot holes in the walls.
8: Oh my goodness!
9: Yeah, I would have. I'd be dead.
8: Did he?
6: Courtney, you say you say your app is in Austin. When are you going to spread to other cities like Denver, for example, and offer Denver authorities that?
9: Yes, we are actually working with the National Domestic Violence Hotline. We're hoping to have a partnership with them, and you know, we'll start. That will help us with the national presence pretty quickly. We're going to start with 10 cities nationally over the next year, and then you know, start to gather that data and figure out where we're needed nationally. But we'll start in these 10 cities, and I'll put it up on the website so you guys will be able to see it. But yeah.
6: It's a pretty good idea. So first responders and people who deal with domestic violence will have a resource to find immediate shelter. Mm-hmm. And this is something that there's nothing like it. I mean, so how do you gather the available rooms, or do you have people that just belong to it and enter it?
9: Yes. So we have a hotel liaison that works with several of our extended stay partners across the country that have agreed to give us curated rates. So I can go and get the hotel rooms for like 50% of the rate. It's their philanthropic, you know, that's what they're feeling like they want to give, is they're just filling up the overflow. Like most hotels at 60% occupancy will make their money for the night. So they have like 40% to play with. And we're just filling up those extra rooms, you know, with the caveat that we won't damage the rooms, that we will make sure that we are watching over what's happening in the rooms, and that the folks are in and out in a timely fashion. So
8: how do people donate if they're hearing this story right now and want to donate to this great cause?
6: Yes,
9: absolutely.
6: Yes.
9: I have a website. It's called sanctuaryishere.com, and it talks about the technology, but it also talks about, you know, how much money, like $2,500, what that will actually do for somebody. You can stay in a hotel for a full month extended stay with like washer and dryer facilities, kitchenette, all of that for about $2,900 a month. And our goal is to get them placed into permanent housing.
10: Do you help with that, or do you have people you can refer them to for help with how to get permanent housing, how to find a job, that sort of stuff?
9: Yeah, we're actually working on that through the technology now. Right now, we're like a clearinghouse, like Tom was saying, for the hotels. But our next iteration will be a strategic planning tool, and then finally a permanent housing tool so that we can get them into permanent housing that's affordable.
6: By the way, did we take the 30 break yet?
8: No, we have to.
6: Okay, we have to take the break right now. We got more coming right up.
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14: All right, doing pretty well out on the highways and byways. No problem spots. Currently have a little bit of traffic on the roadways, but nothing that's really going to hold you up at all unless you're heading into the foothills. US 6 west of Golden, that's Clear Creek Canyon, backups there. And occasionally we see some slowdowns down Floyd Hill through US 6 and into the Veteran Memorial Tunnels. Coming out of the airport on Pena, a little heavy as you make your way to I-70, also I-25 in and out of downtown. Just a little bit of slowing. With traffic, I'm Jonathan Steele.
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6: Hi, Tom Martino here. Welcome to the show. We're talking to Courtney Santana. And by the way, we're going to give a site where people can find out to donate to her website, which makes available what she does is she makes available, not makes available, but has a listing of available rooms for victims of domestic violence who need to get shelter, and it's for first responders to use. And right now she unveiled it in Austin and she's taking it nationwide. So how do people contribute to the cause?
9: Well, donations. What we need is to be able to cover the rooms for our folks who come to us and cover that cost. Because if that becomes a barrier to them leaving, then they might stay. And we never want them to feel like you know, they're trapped in that situation.
6: So how do they donate?
8: Where should they go? Like what website?
9: www.sanctuaryishere.com.
6: Great.
9: And there's a
6: That's
9: big
6: a
9: old
6: great name.
9: Button. Thank you. Thank you.
6: Sanctuaryishere.com.
9: Yeah.
8: And if you remind me, Dimitri, get all the information on it, and we'll build her a listing under our site.
6: Yeah, on the referral list.
10: Yeah, consider it done.
9: Thank you so much.
6: Cool. Chris.
9: Oh, so much. It's a great resource, and we're hoping to get it nationwide here in the next year or so.
8: And then while we still have you, let's talk about your music real quick. Where can people check that part out?
9: Well, I use my music to talk about this cause because it is my cause, and it's on my website, CourtneySantana.com. What we're hoping to do, and we're really excited about this, is we're doing a tour next year called Living Through It All, and that's the name of the album, that's the name of the music. The songs, they'll resonate with you. If you ever experienced any sort of abuse, you'll hear your story in those songs. And we're hoping to take those songs and go to those 10 cities and have stakeholder meetings during the day and talk about the issue of victim displacement and homelessness during the day. And then at night, have a fundraiser where we raise money for the local shelter to use the software.
8: What were Courtney your
6: Santana.
8: What were your idols as far as music growing up?
9: Oh, my idols?
8: Who was your inspiration?
9: Oh, my goodness. Tina Turner, of course.
8: Huge.
9: And Whitney Houston.
8: That's exactly what I thought you were going to say.
6: By the way, CourtneySantana.com. Let's talk to Stephanie real quick. Stephanie, what's going on with you?
0: Hi, Tom.
6: Hi.
0: Actually, I moved from Wheat Ridge, Colorado down to Green Valley, Arizona, and during the move on the 16th of August, the moving company stole one of the guys stole my jewelry, you know, my fine gold jewelry, and actually he went into a bedroom where there was nothing for him to take and took it out of the top lid of a suitcase. And the company refused to acknowledge that, you know, that this guy had taken anything.
6: Well, do you have any proof, by the way? I'm not doubting you, but do you have any proof or and what was it doing with movers in the house? I'm trying to put this together, so help me.
0: Well, I was moving, and I put all of my, you know, as you go to move, I had my suitcases. I put them in a separate room where they're, you know, it was empty, and I figured that way I could, you know, as you go to move, so they had the rest of the house, you know, furniture and things they were moving.
6: Right.
0: And I do have proof because actually he brought back part of my jewelry, or his wife did, with a note and a balloon in a bag that stated he was sorry he had taken it. He knew he made a mistake.
6: Please
0: don't let the company know. And that he did it to pay his rent. And it is now with, you know, the police department in Wheat Ridge, but the moving company, and then as when I got back down, when I got down to Green Valley, several other things have you know, are not there, which I guess is standard operating procedure for a lot of moving companies. But I would like to let people know they need to be very diligent about who's coming into their home and where they need to put stuff.
6: My
0: and
6: God!
0: Also picking a moving company. Yeah.
6: What's the name of the moving company?
0: It is called Best Moving Service, and it is based out of Denver, Colorado.
6: How'd you find them?
0: Actually, the lady sent me a text. And I thought, you know, after checking out several moving companies, and I should have realized it was too good to be true because they overcharged by, like, probably almost $2,500. She sent me a text and, oh, we are not a broker. We are a family, you know, a moving service, which was wrong. But yeah, because when you start looking to move, once you do that,
6: I got to take this. I'm sorry. Hold on, man. This is very, very important. We got to take this break right now.
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14: All right, doing pretty well out on the highways and byways. No problem spots. Currently have a little bit of traffic on the roadways, but nothing that's really going to hold you up at all unless you're heading into the foothills. US 6 west of Golden, that's Clear Creek Canyon, backups there. And occasionally we see some slowdowns down Floyd Hill through US 6 and into the Veteran Memorial Tunnels. Coming out of the airport on Pena, a little heavy as you make your way to I-70, also I-25 in and out of downtown. Just a little bit of slowing. With traffic, I'm Jonathan Steele.
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7: All right. I want to go to Dimitri, who called Rolando. I think he called Rolando Moreno, that contractor who seems to be ripping people off. And we had some victims call. So what's going on, Dimitri, about hey, Tom, Rolando?
8: Tom, while you guys were working a couple of these other calls, I've been looking up his litigation history, and especially the one on his previous company, which apparently just went belly up just very recently. But Stone Specialties has 10 lawsuits filed against them in just the last few years. And what impressed me was just the size of these claims. I think our callers got off really easy with Mr. Moreno, because most of these claims that I've read, they're asking for $25,000 to $50,000, another one, $60,000. And this guy seems to be following the same playbook that Justin Garcia has been following since we've been aware of Justin Garcia for the past couple of years. He just accumulates these judgments. All of these, by the way, all of these result in default judgments. So he doesn't even answer his lawsuits.
7: He doesn't care.
8: He doesn't care because there's an endless supply of victims for this douchebag to fleece throughout his life.
7: Rolando Moreno.
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18: ABC News, I'm Chuck Sievertson. What the New York City government knew and when about the toxic smoke and air pollution levels near Ground Zero after 9/11 is in hundreds of thousands of pages of documents now released to the public on a city portal free for anyone to access.
19: These are documents that show what the city knew about the toxic air around Ground Zero, when they knew it, and how they acted to limit liability.
18: Mayor Zoran Mondani says those with 9/11-related illnesses can use the info to get the health care they need. Responding to President Trump's tariffs, new tariffs by Canada on hundreds of American goods now taking effect from steel to aluminum to cheese. Update on Sunday's Amazon cargo plane crash in Miami. The two pilots treated and released, three victims still in the hospital, two in critical condition, one stable. Lindsey Clancy's lawyer asking President Trump to pardon his client, but experts say the president can only pardon for federal crimes. This is ABC News. Hurricane Lowell has weakened, moving away from Hawaii after dumping up to 17 inches of rain. ABC's Kana Whitworth in Kauai.
20: The inside of our hotel in Poipu
14: flooded all of Kauai County under a hurricane warning as the outer bands tear across the island, downing trees and waves possibly reaching 30 feet high.
18: Top winds now 90 miles an hour. A search in France for those who stole a handful of Renoir paintings. It happened at the Renoir Museum in the south of France, where the painter lived in his later years. The thieves cut four paintings out of their frames. ABC's Tom Sufi Burridge.
20: According to the local mayor, the local municipal police were on the scene within 5 minutes of the robbery beginning, and it's believed that that led, when the robbers tried to flee through the gardens of the museum, that led them to drop two of those Renoir paintings. They still got away with the two
18: others. Chuck Severson, ABC News.
21: The family of a teenager who went missing 10 years ago is hoping a Hulu documentary might spur tips as to what happened to her. 16-year-old LaShea Stein left home in the early morning hours of a July day in 2016. Surveillance video shows her walking near a bus stop in Aurora. That's the last time she was seen. Stein's mother, Sabrina Jones, suspects human trafficking in her daughter's disappearance, but investigators have not said they definitively believe that is what has happened. Denver Mayor Mike Johnston sounding an optimistic tone as he begins his re-election campaign today.
22: People often think that hope drives change. But in Denver, we know that change drives hope. When we work together to show that even the hardest things can get better, we start to believe in what else is possible.
21: Johnston says he wants to build 20,000 homes that are affordable to rent or own and provide universal child care from birth to kindergarten.
23: Now, impact traffic.
24: Yeah, we're doing very well here leading into the lunch hour. There's some slowing on the east side of I-70. It's construction related from Havana heading out through 225. It's pretty sluggish on that stretch. Now, we have a closure on the Stapleton Drive South frontage road at Holly. It's due to a semi crash that we had earlier. A bit of an inconvenience there. I-70 West from Colorado to Brighton slow. And it looks like 270, just a little bit of traffic, along with I-25 as you're coming in and out of downtown. With traffic, I'm Jonathan Steele.
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9: Hey, it's Joe Pags coming up. You won't believe this, but Lindsey Clancy's lawyer wants President Trump to give her a pardon. What? 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Who's going to win? It's Trump versus a judge and more on the Joe Pags Show. 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
1: Hello, I'm Tom Martino. Welcome to the show. 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It's as important as supplements and hormones and diet and all of that. Water is like, come on, the essence, waterpros.net. Now, we have some guests with us. John Fuller, our personal injury expert. I have some text for him. And we have Courtney Santana, who dropped in. She was entertaining over the weekend, and we were there, and she is great. And we had her come on to talk about sanctuaryishere.com. That's a charity where she works with first responders to make available a list of available rooms for victims of domestic violence. She was once homeless, couldn't find, due to domestic violence, couldn't find a room. She says, you know what, I'm going to make it easier for authorities to provide rooms or to find rooms for people in this situation. And she did. She established sanctuaryishere.com. Now, it's used by law enforcement and first responders. So when they come across someone displaced by domestic violence, they can use her app and find available rooms in the area. Right now, it was launched in Austin, and she's going to be nationwide, and that's why you should donate. She's going to be coming here to Denver as well, and that's Courtney. And we also have John Fuller, of course. We will be talking to him. And we have the contractor, Rolando Moreno, by various company names. I'm trying to find a picture of him so I can post his picture up on sleazebrigade.com.
2: I couldn't find it. There is no pictures of this guy on the internet.
1: I know it.
2: He's making himself really hard to find.
1: I think he does that on purpose.
2: Oh, of course.
1: He's a lying, cheating, scumbag ripoff from what we can find. And how many lawsuits have you found about him, Dimitri?
2: Well, on his previous company, that was 10 lawsuits just in the past few days. And
1: what?
2: Maybe, I mean, 10, just in the past few years. I'm sorry.
1: Yeah.
2: So 10 lawsuits just on his old name. And the amounts of money he steals is pretty impressive. They all follow the same pattern. He takes money up front, doesn't do the work, gets sued. $20,000, $25,000, $40,000 claims. And another one that kind of caught my eye, he wrote some guy a bum check for $20,000, and they got a judgment for $60,000 against them. But what I've on the lawsuits that I scanned, what I saw was he never files an answer. He defaults out, and then the plaintiffs, also in this case known as judgment creditors, they try to garnish bank accounts and stuff like that. And of course, all of those garnishments are answered back by the bank saying, "Hey, no account found, no money, no none of this." So he's really good at this. He's actually really good at this.
1: God, what a scumbag. Yeah. Okay. Now, Stephanie has an issue with movers. Things were stolen. And she went to this place she thought was a local mover, Best Moving Service. They told you they were an actual mover, not a broker. What did you come to find out, Stephanie?
3: Find out that they actually went through they were a broker because my goods were like actually transferred from one truck to another. It was a Van Lines truck, 53-footer that delivered it. And so they lied there. And then, like I said, I wanted an apology. I wanted the owner of the company to call and you know, talk to me. And they kept putting me off, and I never... never heard from him. They said, oh, he doesn't do that. And I actually tracked him down and got his phone number, and I actually called him, and he offered me a small amount. He offered me $500 for, to go through what I went through, you know, having, important things stolen from me, a cross and a little, an initial and necklace and things like that. And then come to find out, he doesn't have a website that's American. He actually has a Russian server for his website, and this company has no, email for their website.
2: Wait. So are we talking about, hold on, are we talking about Best Moving Service in Denver, Colorado?
3: We are.
2: I found their website. I found their address. Best Moving Service.
3: Did you?
2: Go New Places is their motto. And there's a picture of three trucks. They're over there at 39th and Jackson Street. Is this the same place we're talking about?
3: That's correct.
2: They're here. And Tom, I guarantee you, if their subcontractor stole from this lady, this is the company that's going to be, that should be taken to court. This is the company that's responsible in the theory of agency.
1: So explain what she should do then, Dee.
2: What do you think, Stephanie? I know this stuff had a lot of sentimental value to you, but what do you think realistically is it worth? Like, if you had to replace it, what would it cost you?
4: I want to know that too, but I want to ask John Fuller something. If you have an employee, and that employee, let's say you work at Walmart and you decide to rob one of their customers and mug them at gunpoint, I mean, is Walmart always going to be liable for that? In this scenario, what do you think?
5: So the heart of a master agent relationship is that the agent must be acting within the course and scope of their agency. And so I think, given Mark's, hypothetical there, no, if they decided to go rob or mug somebody, that's going to be outside of the typical agency relationship. I think you're going to have a hard time hanging that on the master under an agency theory. In a moving kind of relationship, agency broker, broker mover, that kind of stuff, I think it's going to be much, much more difficult for the master to avoid that because they provided them the access to the property. They were doing the job, and they needlessly created an environment where they could steal this lady's property. And so I think you're going to get liability on them that way.
1: What I want to know is, Stephanie, how much did you actually lose? Like, really, in dollars and cents, not sentimentally. I mean, how much did you actually lose?
3: I did tell you, I think Dimitri, they did return part of it, and it came
1: back. Okay, so your net loss is what? Your net loss is what?
3: I would say probably around maybe, $2,500.
1: Okay, thank God you didn't do more. I mean, you could have been so worse off. I'm not saying $2,500 is something you should just accept, but maybe you go after them in small claims court. They're a Colorado company. They have an address here. Sue them for the money. Sue them for the loss.
2: Tom, this is what small claims court is made for. I mean, you don't even have to follow the rules or understand them really, really well based on my experience of small claims courts. And it's going to be up to the defendant to raise all of these defenses that John theoretically spoke about. And I don't know if they're going to be sophisticated enough to do it. She might get a pretty quick settlement.
1: I would sue them in small claims court, Stephanie, seriously, and have them go ahead.
3: I will do that. And I just wondered because I would go ahead and sue them in Denver, correct?
2: Well, 39th and Jackson is either Denver or Adams County. It's going to be one of those.
3: Yeah.
2: So you got to figure out what county that's in and then drop the $55 on a filing fee and another $100 to have them served. I mean, this is not legal advice because I'm not a lawyer, and even if I was, I wouldn't be your lawyer. But to me, this sounds like a slam dunk because, look, you have all of this evidence. You have the admission from the actual thief. You have the admission from the agent that sent the thief out to your house. You have all this stuff to bring with you where they acknowledge that their guy stole from you. And, I mean, man, that sounds like a slam dunk to me.
5: Why wouldn't you be your lawyer? Is it a Russian thing or what?
4: Give me
2: 2 seconds to explain.
4: Hey, ladies, he is single.
2: Based on observing gold Rolls Royce parked in the fire lane outside, I want to be an personal injury lawyer like John Fuller, Esquire, right now.
5: I saw a convertible Bentley on the way down here today that had "Thanks, honey" for a license plate. You know,
2: I see that downtown all the time.
5: Yeah.
2: Yeah.
1: All right.
2: Yep.
1: Nice. Now let's go to. Wait. Albert. Albert, we took, and basically, I don't know what to tell Albert. He's not going to get anything from this sleaze. He's not going to get anything.
2: He's going to get nothing. And he got off cheap compared to Moreno's other victims.
5: Don't even bother to go sue this guy and get a judgment. It could not be worth less.
4: Oh, my God. You are
5: throwing
4: so
5: good
4: back
5: money
4: in
5: after
4: line.
5: Bad. Spend your time and efforts at getting some DA in some economic crimes unit to finally pay attention to this guy, and they will put him in prison for doing what he's doing. All this civil crap is not going to get the job done.
1: I know. You know what? The Contractors Trust Act is there for authorities to use. Yep. But we don't care in Colorado. They don't do anything.
4: They do sometimes.
5: You just have to get somebody that really can inspire that unit to take it up. You got to make it easy for them. They've done it in Adams County. And if they can, they will.
1: I mean, and, you know, we can thank Attorney General Phil Weiser for the ballless office that he has had.
5: You mean Governor Weiser, right?
1: He's going to be just as ballless as a governor.
2: Do you know how hard I tried to get him to go after Justin Garcia? I spoke with his right-hand man, Pacheco, so many times.
1: He's too busy going after Trump.
2: Yeah. Well, he's got his priorities just right.
1: You know what's amazing? The guy he has done, seriously, as an attorney general, he has done nothing for consumers. And that's what he's supposed to do. Mm-hmm. He's done nothing. And what do we think he's going to do as governor? No. Don't get me wrong. I'm not saying that you should go after the exorcist either. I'm saying, you know, we have a hell of a choice, don't we?
5: Oh, it's a joke. It's an absolute joke.
4: He's talking about Marx.
5: I think we're going to see, refreshingly, like the least amount of political commercials this cycle, because
4: ever.
5: Why would you even waste money? There's just no chance of the outcome being any different than what it's going to be, you know?
1: No, Weiser's going to win just because he's Democrat.
5: Marx is going to...
1: You know, here's the deal. Colorado is hopeless. But what's amazing to me is that I don't like lopsided government. So this is not directed only at Democrats. I don't want lopsided government no matter what. But it's amazing to me. They've been in power more than 20 years, and they blame Trump for the problems in Colorado. I don't even understand that. I don't even understand where it comes from. I have no idea. But anyway, here's the thing. And we have no law enforcement worth a damn. Consumer ripoffs, number one in Colorado. I read a stat that there are more liars, cheats, and ripoffs in Colorado per 100,000 people than anywhere else in the country. Why? Because it's welcomed. It's welcomed. They do nothing about it. Nobody does anything about it. Do you notice that there is not one politician ever that talks about stomping out consumer crime and helping people? They get ripped off there more than anywhere. Is consumer crime. Anyway.
2: Don't forget, Weisner made Colorado the car theft capital of the country.
1: I know.
2: Remember that?
1: That's right. I know it. It is the car theft capital. Okay.
4: What was great is you would park at DIA and come back and your catalytic converter was gone.
5: Right.
1: Anyway, more coming up, 303-713-TALK. 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
1: The Big Ten SEC Volleyball Challenge held at Wrigley Field on Sunday night was cut short due to weather, as Nebraska versus Missouri was suspended because the playing surface was slippery due to humidity. Number 3 Kentucky beat number 13 Penn State 3-1 in the first match of the night, which was completed without any issue. 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
4: Hi, Tom Martino here. Welcome to the show. An eclectic show today. We got to get to our personal injury expert, John Fuller, as well. We had a lot to talk about. And Bob, we want to talk to you about LifeLock. You had a question on. What is your question, Bob?
5: Hi, Tom. Thanks for taking my call. Last week I heard you bring up something that you found out about LifeLock, but I wasn't able to hear
4: okay.
5: What you found out.
4: I was wrong, and I was referring to Title Lock and not LifeLock. LifeLock is really not a bad service. You really have to decide if you need it for yourself or not. Now, they don't do much in terms of actual protection as far as, what I'm saying is, it's more of an alerting system than anything. And it's not a bad service because there's nothing really else like it. So I didn't mean to diss LifeLock. I heard from several people who have it and they like it. But I was confusing it at the time with Title Lock, which is totally useless. Okay.
5: Gotcha. Okay. That makes me feel better because I have LifeLock. And by the way, I talked to you last week and you told me to call Integra, and I did, and I left a message with John. So thank you for that also.
4: Yes, you'll get great advice for your health insurance coverage. Thank you, Bob, very much. I'm going to go to Courtney Santana, our guest today. And by the way, she's promoting a very good cause. I want you to read about it at sanctuaryishere.com, which really gathers available hotel and motel rooms around an area to be used by first responders in order to place people of domestic violence into rooms when they need shelter. Courtney, I know you have to leave. Yeah. And again, I would like you to leave us with some parting words and tell us how we can find out more about your music and other things.
6: How about you sing us a song?
7: Oh, my goodness. You want me to sing a song for
6: I'd
7: you
6: love
7: guys?
6: That.
4: Oh, that would be great.
6: That would be crazy. Live in studio.
7: Sure. Okay. Well, okay.
6: What do they call that? Acapella?
7: Acapella. Okay. There's a song by Donny Hathaway. I'll sing the last part of it, but it's an acapella song I sing, and it talks about, you know, you may not ever see these folks again, so make all these moments last.
4: Cool.

0: Yeah.
1: Santana, thank you, everyone.
0: So Courtney, before you leave, though, where can people, can they find your music?
2: Yeah.
0: Can they find your music on Spotify if they just, if they search you, Courtney Santana?
2: Yes, make sure you look for me. There's another Courtney Santana. I've been trying to destroy this kid for years. But it's me, Courtney Santana, on Spotify. I'm on all the DSPs, Amazon, iTunes, all of those. And if you go to my website, I've got links to how to get to me directly. So please come and please check out Sanctuary is here. I'm going to be going on tour next year, hopefully back here in Denver. And we're going to have these stakeholder meetings during the day to talk about victim homelessness. And in the evenings, we're going to have a fundraiser to raise money for the local shelter so that they can start providing more robust services.
3: We'll get the word out about your fundraiser.
2: Yeah, I would love that.
3: Whenever
2: Thank
3: you're
2: you.
3: Ready.
2: Oh, I'd appreciate it. Thank you.
0: CourtneySantana.com.
2: Yes.
0: Thank you very much. Yes, have a great day.
2: Thank
0: you very much for being here.
2: Thank
0: All right. So,
2: me.
0: Okay. Let's talk to John Fuller really quickly. I want to ask you something. Somebody asked me this in a text. Is your dashboard camera admissible in court?
4: Absolutely.
0: Okay. So it's a good tool.
4: Yeah. It's a fair and accurate representation of the scene that, you know, immediately preceded and then the events that happened in the accident. And so they're absolutely admissible. I love them. The beautiful thing about dash cams is that most of the time, you're not going to have to go to court with them. They completely eliminate any argument about liability whatsoever. And that's really their utility is that,
0: All right.
4: you know, with one stroke of the email, you send that picture out and we're done talking about liability.
0: Thank you very much. Dan McKenzie does estate planning. 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
5: 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Now, impact traffic from the Quantum Fiber from AT&T Traffic Center.
6: Yeah, traffic continues to move in great shape out here on the highways. There's some construction work out to the east on I-70, right around 225. This is for eastbounders with backups to Havana. Pena running slightly heavy coming out of the airport, 270 west up through Vasquez and I-25. Both directions in and out of downtown, just a little on the heavy side. We're not seeing any major jamming. I-25 is 10 minutes between downtown and the tech center. C-470 looks good. There is a crash on Broadway just south of C-470. With traffic, I'm Jonathan Steele.
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0: 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And you know what I like about him? He has all of this available to him, so you deal with one source. And as fall approaches, you know, people rush to get things done, and it's a good time now to get things done. Mark, what do you like to do when fall comes around for homeowners?
9: Well, I tell you, Tom, now's the time to take a look at the outside of your house and take care of anything before the winter gets here. You know, once that snow starts to fall, the bad weather starts rolling in, it's a little too late to be working on the outside of your house. And it can actually cause more damage than trying to do some preventative things beforehand. Again, maybe we need to do some painting. Maybe you have some loose shingles. Maybe you were exposed to the hailstorms that have been happening. Get us out there and have us take a look at the outside of your house and make sure it's ship-shaped before the bad weather rolls in.
0: And what are some of the things you find houses need this time of year? What do you find yourself doing most of the time?
9: I tell you, Tom, people really neglect painting. They think, oh, I can do it next year. I can do it next year. The winter is brutal on your house. If you got wood windows, it's not going to make it till next year. They're going to start getting deterioration of the wood. If you've got siding that has starting to show wear, it's going to break down sooner. It's a lot more expensive to side your house than it is to paint your house. Now's the time to have us come out and take a look at your house.
0: Yeah, and you have many products that will resist weather. What are some of the wonderful sidings, for example, that'll stand up to any weather?
9: I tell you, with the fire situation we have in Colorado, I really like the Align product. 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Consequently, it doesn't wear out, and it's fireproof. And it's actually, the price is very, very well priced in this market.
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0: 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All right, John Fuller is with us, personal injury expert. We've had a lot going on today. Let's get to some of the questions I've had for him and call if you do have any questions for him as well. Of course, anything you want to ask him about. But I do have a few questions. And you first brought up something that I had a text about losing rights. Somebody was upset. And John, you have a prime example of how waiting can screw you. Let's just talk about that straight up. So you got a, I think you got a guy call you, right? And he was injured a year and a half ago. Take over that story.
4: So I get a call, like any other call. I like to talk to people and see what's going on. And here's the basic story this guy told me. He said, about a year and a half ago, I got in a car wreck. I didn't think I needed an attorney. I went to the hospital. I had a few follow-up appointments and that kind of stuff. I kind of talked to the doctors about what the charges were. Now, get that. Kind of talked to the doctors to figure out what the charges were so that when he had a conversation with State Farm later on, they offered him a settlement that fully paid for what he thought the medical bills were and his wage loss. And he thought he was doing great and didn't need an attorney. They told him in passing, you might want to put a little bit of money aside just in case the insurance companies come back and want to get repaid. Otherwise, thank you. And they sent him on his way. So about 6 months later, guess what happens? Both his health insurance and Medicaid that were involved, both have come back knocking on the door. Both want to get repaid. And he didn't keep any money laying around. He didn't double check to see what the balances were. He has no idea what the subrogation amount is. And it turns out it looks like his medical bills were way higher than what he had estimated that they were. So we've got a multitude of things going on here. Number one, he settled way too low given the damages and the bills that he had in the case. That can never, you can never go back and revisit that down the road. Number two, he never used his MedPay benefits at all. He bought and paid for that coverage, never used a penny of it. He's beyond the 1 year, deadline for MedPay. He may never be able to go back and get any of that applied to his deal. And now he's got to come out of pocket with no negotiating power whatsoever with both his health insurance and Medicaid. I can't think of any other ways you could have gotten screwed over than this guy did in one car accident, all because he didn't want to pick up the phone and call somebody and just learn about how the world turns in a car accident. I mean, he could have done so much better in this, and it's just so risky when you don't know all the different pieces and parts that go into handling these cases. So,
0: and John, I'm sure he thought, wow, I'm going to get a settlement and I don't have to share it with an attorney.
4: That's right. I mean,
0: people have that mistaken impression. And really, and I can say this, that almost always, I mean, unless you have a bimbo, right? I mean, you're going to have an attorney that will get way more than you could on your own, especially in your cases where you look for different ways to find money, different coverages, and what people need to do and when they need to do it. So even if you don't think it's serious, even if you don't know what you're doing, you call John. What do you do, John? We always say call John, get information. What is the first thing you do when you talk to someone? What do you do? Like just anyone, when they call you for an inquiry, what do you try to discern in the first call?
4: Well, I want to know as much as I can about the person, the accident, whether they had any pre-existing issues, the damages that they sustained, kind of generally what the insurance landscape is, whether they have health insurance, Medicare, Medicaid, just what's going on. I need to know all of those pieces before I can sit down and tell you what hand you've been dealt in this accident. But I've done this, 25 years, I can cover all of the bases pretty quickly and have an idea to be able to have a reasonable, educated conversation with somebody about what the road ahead looks like. And I just think that's so incredibly important to have that conversation and to figure out kind of, you know, if it's a match and they want to do business with me, that's great. If not, they still walk away with a better understanding of, you know, how the world turns than before they got on the phone with me.
0: That's John Fuller, by the way, when he's not here, is at 303-597-4500. 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
14: The roads are looking good for the most part for your midday commute across the metro area. We are seeing some slowing on eastbound I-70 from Central Park to Pena Boulevard and on north and southbound I-25 headed into downtown Denver. The eastbound I-70 on-ramp from Dahlia to Monaco partially blocked still after being shut down earlier due to a crash. And that accident has cleared on northbound Broadway at Northridge Road. I'm Vita Urbonis with traffic.
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2: Thank you.
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11: Hey, Tuesday 4. Hope you had a great Labor Day. We'll have the latest on the holdout juror in the Lindsey Clancy case and where the big races in Colorado stand as we head into the stretch run toward Election Day. 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
12: I'm with Major Mark Major. I'm Tom Martino, and we're holding down the fort, solving problems, hey, answering questions,
13: listen to this, man,
12: taking complaints. Go ahead, Mark.
13: Dimitri, he filled out the app and got approved for an Apple credit card, okay? Why? Who cares? So he gets the Apple credit card, but he doesn't get it. You've got to order the physical card, so he was approved. The only way to get the physical card, check this out, is to have an Apple device. I didn't believe him at first. He said he even called up the issuing bank. They said, nope, there's no way to send you a card unless you have an Apple device. Sure enough, I grok it. It's absolutely correct. You cannot, even if you're approved for the Apple card, if you don't have an Apple device, you can't get a physical card.
14: Mark, it gets worse. So last week, I go to the Apple store at the Cherry Creek Mall because they have a place called Genius Bar. So I figured, hey, a genius will be able to help me with this. This is a simple problem. I have a pocket full of credit cards. I was able to order those. Three people huddled around the computer with me. All three geniuses at the Apple store said, hey, you should call
6: it. Sounds like a joke, right? Three geniuses and Dimitri standing at the bar, you know?
13: And a priest and a rabbi walked in.
6: Exactly.
14: They said you should call the bank and ask them for the card. So it's the weirdest problem. I keep getting monthly statements for my Apple card.
13: So I bring it up for this reason. You must have an Apple device. He can have an older one.
12: Oh, me?
13: Yeah, you.
12: Well, why couldn't he use my current Apple device?
13: What?
12: Why couldn't he use my current Apple device?
14: I think, so here's why. Because I would have to get an old device so I can wipe out all of the previous owner's information through a default, you know, that factory default reset. Otherwise, I wouldn't be able to load, like, a wallet app onto your computer because you already have a wallet app, and they'll think somebody's trying to pull a scam, and they'll shut down both of our accounts. That's what the genius at the Apple store told me.
13: Yeah, can you believe it, though? So I'll ask you again. I love how I put him on the spot. Do you have an old Apple device?
12: Do I have one?
13: That you can just wipe and use them?
12: Not that I'm not using.
13: Even
12: no.
13: Even the tablets?
12: He'll have to wipe the whole device, right?
13: Yes.
14: Yeah, like do one of those factory reset things.
13: Or you wipe it. If I were you, I'd wipe it. You know what I mean?
12: You know what? Actually, I don't. I don't. No, I don't. There must be someone, though, with an old Apple device.
13: If anybody out there can donate an iPhone or a tablet, preferably a newer one to Dimitri, please email
12: and why
13: us
12: did
13: at
12: you get
13: troubleshooter.com.
12: Why did you apply for an Apple card out of curiosity?
14: You know, they offered it. So I was at a bar, and this girl was paying the tab. A couple of months ago, this was at my high school reunion. She was paying the bar tab with the Apple card, and I thought it looked pretty cool. It was white. It was made of metal. It was just very sleek, futuristic-looking card. Yeah. So I did a keyword search what that card is. I had no idea what it was. And so the computer or the Google, you know, they remember this. So I started getting marketing emails from Apple. And it said
13: Facebook.
14: And it said, got one of those emails that says, or one of those ads says, you're pre-approved for an Apple card. Would you like to accept the offer? I said, sure, because that would be a pretty cool card to have. Well, I click the yes. They open the account for me. I get the monthly statements. I can log in, see my balance, 0.0. All I cannot do is actually get the card that I was approved for.
13: He just wants to show off that flashy white metal card. That was your answer.
12: So. Okay. You know, I have an Apple card. Again, you know, I'll look for I could use
13: your eye.
12: I have iPads throughout my house that I use because I have a smart house. You know, like with the thermostats and all of that. Yeah. I could wipe one of those. It wouldn't do any harm, and then I could reload it again.
14: Yeah, I'll give it back to you in a couple of days.
12: You know, I can probably, I'll look for one here because I think I have.
13: And he'll remind you next time he's over at your house.
12: Yeah. Here's the thing that pisses me off about those iPads. Speaking of those, do you know they get to a point where they will no longer accept upgrades? You have to buy new hardware. I hate that.
13: Well, that's not cool. With anything, though.
14: That's not cool.
12: Okay, we have some very interesting questions for John Fuller I didn't get to, including social media. Weird. I know. How does that play into personal injury? We're going to find out coming up. I'm Tom Martino along with Major Mark Major, and we have John Fuller with us. Get your calls in at 303-713-8255. 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
18: ABC News, I'm Chuck Sievertson. Potentially making gasoline more costly, oil prices are going up. The international standard near $100 a barrel. Markets are concerned about a wave of air attacks on Saudi Arabian oil facilities today by Iran-backed Houthi rebels. A mother in Illinois has been ordered detained until trial, accused of murdering her 2-year-old son in a case similar to Lindsey Clancy's. Responding to President Trump's tariffs on Canadian imports, new tariffs by Canada on hundreds of American goods now taking effect. Prime Minister Mark Carney.
19: This is about who we are as Canadians. It's about our livelihoods and the country we leave to our kids.
18: What the New York City government knew and when about the toxic smoke and air pollution near Ground Zero after 9/11 is in hundreds of thousands of pages of documents now released to the public on a city portal free for anyone to access to get info to get the health care they need, says the mayor. This is ABC News. The lawyer for Lindsey Clancy, the Massachusetts mother whose trial in the killing of her 3 children ended in a mistrial, Kevin Reddington, telling ABC News today that he would like it if President Trump were to pardon his client.
20: Mr. President, I would hope that you would consider this young lady, the type of person she is, what she's been through, and consider a pardon.
18: But legal experts say the president can only pardon people for federal crimes, not state crimes. A state governor can pardon for state crimes. Imprisoned former Penn State football coach Jerry Sandusky has withdrawn his appeal in county court to try for a higher court, convicted of 45 counts of child sexual abuse. The TSA introducing new pre-check lanes next week and considering letting pre-check members bring water bottles through security, said TSA Administrator David Cummins to ABC News. According to a museum staff member telling ABC News, Lonnie Bunch is retiring from the Smithsonian. Chuck Sievertson, ABC News.
21: The NTSB is out with its preliminary report on a single vehicle crash that killed 5 teenagers in Mesa County. Investigators say the driver didn't negotiate a curve in the road on Lookout Lane late at night in August of last year. The vehicle went down a steep embankment and then over a cliff, rolling over before coming to rest below. All 5 17-year-olds in the vehicle died. The NTSB says it's continuing its investigation. Denver Mayor Mike Johnston sounding an optimistic tone as he begins his re-election campaign today.
22: People often think that hope drives change. But in Denver, we know that change drives hope. When we work together to show that even the hardest things can get better, we start to believe in what else is possible.
21: Johnston says he wants to build 20,000 homes that are affordable to rent or own and provide universal child care from birth to kindergarten. Sports, the Rockies begin a series in the Bronx tonight against the Yankees.
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24: Here's a look at the roads across the metro area for your midday drive. Things looking pretty good on the most part. We are seeing some construction causing some slowing on eastbound I-70 from Central Park to Peña. More slowing on north and southbound I-25 headed into downtown Denver. There is a crash at 91st Place and Candlest Parkway in Arvada and a stalled car on northbound Santa Fe at Mississippi. With a look at traffic, I'm Vita Urbonis.
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9: 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You won't believe this, but Lindsey Clancy's lawyer wants President Trump to give her a pardon. What? 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It's Trump versus a judge and more on the Joe Pags Show. Tonight from 6 to 9 on 630 KHOW.

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1: Well, I'm Tom Martino. Welcome to the show. 303roofer.com. I'm welcoming 303roofer. 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Hey, let's talk to John Fuller, our personal injury expert today. So somebody texted me this. It's very, very interesting. And let me find it right here. They want to know, is it true they were told that insurance companies go so far as to check social media when you claim injuries to see what you are up to? Is that true, John?
2: If I could tell you, Tom, the number of times that I've heard something about what my clients have done from an insurance company that is referring to something that was posted on TikTok, Facebook, Instagram, God knows what. I've seen clients that, courtesy of an insurance company, were participating in bong smoking activities at bars. I've seen, just, you can't even imagine. Yes, they check your emails, or not your emails, but your social media accounts out there. Anything that you're posting in public is fair game, and they're going to check you out for sure.
1: Do they ever follow you around? Now, I know with disability policies, they actually take pictures and follow people around. Do they do that with personal injury, big personal injury cases?
2: Well, a big firm actually got in a whole lot of trouble for having one of their staff or one of their investigators actually befriended somebody on, I think it was Facebook a few years ago, and, you know, and then kind of had the inside scoop on these people. So, but, you know, so that's a law firm going a little bit far. But do the insurance companies go out there and see what's available in the public for free without having to befriend you? Yes, absolutely.
1: Wow. Wow. Now, John, somebody said they heard the saying that the first bite is free. They actually had a personal experience where their dog, a golden retriever, never was aggressive ever, ever, ever, and for some reason snapped and bit a neighbor. They want to know, is it true that the first bite, if you didn't know it was dangerous, you get away with it?
2: Well, so there's two different kinds of dog bite cases that, you know, you have to know about. Under Colorado law, you essentially get the first bite free in that there has to be a known propensity of the dog to bite, and there also has to be serious bodily injury. But you can still sue for negligence, but you've got to have a basis to suggest that the owner knew or should have known of the dangerous condition being the dog. So that's not, you know, that's not a hardcore first bite is free, but establishing a propensity towards viciousness is hard without there being some track record of the dog having done something before.
1: Okay. Are there, by the way, if you're, I want to tell people, just ask the question because I'm not going to read the whole thing. I just take out the meat. They want to know, are there circumstances where a teenager causes an accident and parents are held responsible?
2: Well, sure. I mean, yeah, you're responsible for entrusting your kid with that vehicle. And so if that entrustment was negligent in some way, absolutely, you can be on the hook for it. The other way to look at that is, you know, sometimes there are concepts called like the family car doctrine and stuff where the liability is going to flow uphill to, you know, to the assets or the other insurance policies that the parents have. And that has a lot to do with the registration and the ownership of the cars and stuff. So it gets very complicated very quickly. The only solution is to have lots and lots of insurance and to just make sure that you're covered instead of trying to come up with some crafty way to not have to insure your kid or, you know, pay that extra premium.
1: Hey, Tom, so does, yeah, go ahead.
3: That dog stuff here real quick. Listen to this. So 2024 in Castle Rock, okay? a Malinois that was a police dog,
1: right,
3: jumped the fence, went into the other neighbor's house and mauled a two-year-old. She didn't die, but she came close to dying. In court, he was cleaning the cage, and because it was a police dog, they actually talked about immunity, governmental immunity, and the jury agreed. They didn't get a penny.
1: Wow, that is amazing. John, as far as, you know, talking about weird stuff, we had one I want you to explain. I have a text similar to it. Okay, this guy had diabetes, the other guy had heart disease. Well, let me explain it to people. One guy was hit, a guy went through an intersection, broadsided a car. This was years ago, I talked to John about it, and the guy had a heart attack, his insurance company wouldn't pay. John, that's true, right? And they got away with it.
2: You've told me that about 10 times, Tom, and I... You know, I don't have any personal knowledge of the case, but we do
1: okay,
2: have a
1: I thought it was you. I thought it was you. We talked about this on the show.
2: We do have a doctrine in Colorado called the sudden emergency doctrine, and it would encompass a medical emergency for which there was no way to reasonably anticipate it. And I think that might be where you're going. The key is reasonable anticipation.
3: So if it was like a brain aneurysm, that could be.
2: It could fall into that sudden emergency. But if you're talking about a diabetic seizure for a person that has them regularly, then that's not unforeseeable. That person should be on note.
3: Or narcolepsy or something.
2: Yeah. The person knows that they're suffering from this condition, and they choose to drive anyway. In fact, most people that have seizures are informed by their doctors and stuff that they're not to be driving. And they absolutely know it. And so... So that's because it's foreseeable. It's not really a sudden, unforeseeable emergency anymore. It's an entirely foreseeable event, and you should have never gotten behind the wheel.
1: Do you have like a break, so to speak, when it comes to bad weather? Like, are you always negligent or too fast for conditions? Or like, does anyone ever get a break when the weather is really, really bad and someone tries to come after you for causing damage?
2: Not anymore.
1: You mean there used to be?
2: That same sudden emergency doctrine, it just in the last maybe 4 or 5 years, has largely ceased to exist in Colorado because a district court found that sliding on ice was unforeseeable and a sudden emergency, and they let somebody off the hook for an accident that they caused, and it went up through the Court of Appeals to the Supreme Court, and the Supreme Court said no, absolutely not. You know it's snowing, you know the roads are dangerous, you're on notice of these dangerous conditions, and you chose to drive anyway. That's not a sudden emergency.
3: It's driving too fast for conditions.
2: Yeah, exactly. They largely completely abrogated the whole sudden emergency defense at that point, and today it really doesn't exist at all because of that line of cases.
1: Can you describe, this is not a text, this is just for me leading into my next question. Can you describe what's called the eggshell or a skull or something, eggshell theory or where the skull, go ahead, whatever that is.
2: So the layman's way of saying that is you take your plaintiff the way you find him. And so the eggshell theory, and you'll hear that a lot, stemmed from two kids playing on a playground and one punched the other and killed him. And they found out later on, and this was, 100 or so years ago, they found out that the kid had a congenital condition called an eggshell skull, meaning it was very, very thin. And the kid that punched him didn't know this, but one punch literally killed the other kid. And so the defense was, well, that punch would not have killed an ordinary kid. But the court's ruling was you take your plaintiff the way you find him. And so if you happen to hit somebody that has a pre-existing condition or even a pre-existing proclivity towards being more injured than somebody else might because of whatever, either they're old or young or, fill in the blank, whatever that may be, then too bad. You should have hit somebody else. You can't blame their, the seriousness of their injuries on their own pre-existing condition. And that's really the eggshell skull
3: theory. And
2: that
3: makes perfect sense. I don't know how else it would work, though.
2: It totally makes sense. Yeah.
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3: Jordan Keanu, I love having you on. I love having your dad on air with me as well. We love talking about retirement. We've met so many people at the different events we have done together throughout the years. I found out something. I guess I knew your dad, Jordan. I wanted to bring this up because I was cutting a new spot for you guys, a recorded spot. I knew he was a veteran. I didn't realize he was a veteran from the Vietnam War in the Air Force. That's pretty incredible. And then I also learned he is now, what is that new title he's got when it comes to fiduciary?
5: Oh, yes. So, I mean, with his CFP, I mean, it hands a fiduciary status, but he kind of did the next step up where it allows him to basically be almost like a certified fiduciary, if you will. And so it's just another level of fiduciary status. And basically, he just did this a couple of weeks ago. He's been taking the test for it, and that's something that we're looking at in our firm for me to jump onto as well. And
3: well,
5: so I definitely
3: then the other thing I started learning about him, you guys actually train people here in Colorado that want to become basically financial people.
5: That's right. Anybody that's in the insurance industry, you know, financial arena, whether it's life, health, property, casualty, or even people who are brokers. You know, we deal with a lot of Edward Jones clients. We are one of the oldest schools here in Colorado, and we actually go by Eagle Education with that one. And that's what that school does, is licensed financial advisors and insurance.
3: You know what? And I'm going to throw one more props out to your dad. I didn't realize he's been doing this, helping people retire, literally, since 1974. That's a hell of a run.
5: Usually he'll kick me under the table if I say that out loud. So you got the pass on that one.
3: So we've got the Baby Boomer movie event coming up, this time in Southlands. It's not till the 24th, so there's a couple weeks, but people can sign up now. But tell them what to expect out of this movie.
5: Yeah, you know, the Baby Boomer Dilemma, it talks about the current issue that all baby boomers are facing. It's Social Security. It's going to be what to expect with changes in the new laws. We've talked about this before, that the godfather of the 401k, the gentleman who created it, put the first one in action. He talks about his belief on what's changed with the 401ks and why Social Security and 401ks aren't the only plan you need to have.
3: Yeah, and the closer you get to retirement, people that are 55 or older or baby boomers, listen, it's called the baby. baby boomer dilemma. The movie's 100% free. It's at the AMC Southlands in Aurora, and it's coming up on the 24th. But just go to mymoneymovie.com, and you can get signed up for this free event. They usually have raffles. The popcorn and the drinks are on the house, and it is a great educational film on retirement. You're going to love it. It's actually entertaining. But get signed up. I appreciate you coming on, Jordan, at mymoneymovie.com. That's my money.

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4: More sunshine, but also a cooler day. We're out of the 90s. Temperatures today right around 86 degrees. We'll see a couple of storms get going later on this afternoon and this evening. I'm Fox 31 Pinpoint Weather Team meteorologist Kylie Burse.
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8: Martino here. Welcome to the show. 303-713-TALK, 713-8255, waterpros.net. 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Let's talk about something else that I find remarkable. So John Fuller was the eggshell skull. He was describing that people, you get your victims as you find them. So if you are in a car accident with someone who is susceptible to more injury because they're frail, so to speak, that you don't get to say, well, they were frail and normally people wouldn't be this injured. You don't get to say that. Your victims, you get them as they come. Now, having said that, somebody said that they were in an accident where the other person, an older gentleman, was told not to drive, and he drove anyway, and now they got into an accident. The guy severely injured. This person wants to know what happens then if his doctor told him not to drive and he drove. Am I going to be responsible for this old codger's, and I'm adding these words, this guy's injuries?
9: And it was your fault?
8: Yeah, I'm assuming it was. He didn't say, but he said he's being sued.
9: Yeah, absolutely.
8: Even if he was told not to drive.
9: Even if he was told not to drive, you know, yes. I mean, all the elements are there. You know, duty, breach, causation, and damages. It doesn't say damages, but only if the guy is healthy and young. I mean, you still caused the accident. You were still negligent. Your negligence caused the accident. The accident caused the damages that the guy's complaining of. Who cares that he shouldn't have been there?
8: Oh,
9: you would have just hit somebody else.
8: But okay. I think this guy was trying to say it was maybe he was going to argue it's not his fault because this guy was told not to drive.
9: Well,
8: and I'm not sure
9: you have a causation argument. I mean, listen, if he was not supposed to be driving for some really good reason, and I don't mean that his kids told him, finally, Dad, you
8: right.
9: should be hanging up the
8: right.
9: keys, but I mean a doctor or, you know, he was on legal notice that his license had been suspended or something like that, that could absolutely play into a negligence analysis. But if that fact alone just defines who the other driver is, and he was not negligent in causing the accident, and you're going to be on the hook for

0: all of the damages that you caused without regard to whether that guy, you know, should have been there. I'm sure, you know, whatever. He would have preferred not to be there, but he was, you know.
1: I was hit from the rear in my car. Now, my car just happens to be an SUV that showed hardly any damage.
0: Yep.
1: They're trying to use that as an excuse that I shouldn't have the injuries I have.
0: Yeah, fair game.
1: So do insurance adjusters look at damage and say, wait a minute, how the heck can you have this damage when your car is not even, you know what I'm saying?
0: Yeah, they say it all the time. I mean,
1: really, that is a defense they try to use?
0: Yeah, they used to actually hire these biomechanical experts and try to use those experts as, you know, to somehow prove that you just couldn't have been injured in an accident that didn't, you know, have much more property damage or that didn't look worse. Or we all know what a bad accident looks like, and this wasn't one. And largely, that science has been debunked to the point that they don't endorse those yahoos anymore. And I say yahoos because they were just professional witnesses. They never testified for a plaintiff. It was 100% on the side of the defendants.
1: Yeah.
0: And they were just insurance company whores. But they've largely gone away because that science has been completely debunked. There is no real way to correlate property damage to occupant injury, and that's been proven over and over and over again. But we're all human, and when we sit on juries, you know, everybody knows their great uncle Versi that got hit by a freight train and walked away from it with no injuries, and they just kind of naturally correlate bad property damage with bad injuries, and that's just the way people think.
1: Okay, so basically, is it true that before you can even put in for a personal injury claim, you have to be the one that was not at fault, right? In other words, if you're at fault, you can't very well go after the other guy for injuries. I mean, that's pretty well established, right? Okay, so this guy wants to prove it was the other person's fault, even though he got the ticket. Now, okay, what do you do in a case like that?
0: Well, I don't know what basis he has to say that he wasn't at fault, but the tickets themselves are not admissible in a civil action, and they don't prove liability for the accident. They're very helpful for most people like myself that do this for a living.
1: Right.
0: We tend to go to the police report, and who got the ticket is very, very determinative, but it's not admissible, and it doesn't really carry the day. If you can convince a jury that you were not at fault, then have at it.
1: Now, this guy is getting at, do you have experts that can debunk police officers' findings based on the facts of the accident?
0: Absolutely. Yeah.
1: Okay. So you've had
0: it. Expensive, though, Tom. Don't get me wrong. You can't just hire a forensic accident reconstruction firm for you know, $200 and expect them to show up and carry the day. I mean, on reconstruction deals, I'd say on the low end, you're talking 10 to 15 grand. And if it's a really serious case, you could easily have $30,000 to $50,000 in a reconstruction.
1: Okay. This is a weird one. I admit I probably had too much to drink.
0: Okay.
1: I was in my car, but I hadn't started it up, and I was contemplating getting a hotel room. Meanwhile, a car rams into me.
0: Yep.
1: And I'm injured. Am I going to be at fault because I was sitting there drunk?
0: Nope.
1: Really? You sound like you've almost covered some of these kinds of things.
0: I've seen that movie a few times.
1: Really? So someone has been drinking and they can still be the victim?
0: Well, absolutely, if they didn't cause the accident.
1: Okay. What if they in an accident like that, would they have taken a blood alcohol test?
0: Maybe.
1: Listen,
0: in your example, Tom, what did he do to cause the accident? Nothing. He's just drunk in a car.
1: But right.
0: He didn't park it. He didn't drive it there. He wasn't driving at the time of the accident. Listen, people that are drunk, that are otherwise not supposed to be driving, sometimes get in accidents that were not their fault. Just the fact that they were drunk doesn't make them at fault for the accident.
1: That was my next question.
0: Yeah.
1: So it was if someone was legally intoxicated,
0: yep,
1: but they truly did not cause the accident, they can't use that. The other company can't say, well, you were at fault. You were legally intoxicated, even though my guy ran the stop sign.
0: No. You're not legally at fault just because you're intoxicated. That happens all the time.
1: Really?
0: People that leave a restaurant, they're going home, there's a little bit of alcohol on board, but they're not at fault for the accident. And many times they never get tested, or sometimes they do. I've had people that have gotten DUIs when they were the victims of car crashes, but they still weren't at fault for the accident. They still didn't run the red light or run the stop sign or you know, do whatever to cause the accident. They were just driving along, minding their own business, drunk, and they happened to get in a car accident. Still compensable.
1: Okay. Now, someone said that they were told if they're in an Uber or a Lyft and are in an accident, if they were not wearing their seatbelts, that they could lose their rights.
0: Well, we do have a seatbelt law in Colorado that is... It's one of those laws that's pretty simple on the books, but it's gone through numerous interpretations by the court over the years and stuff. But generally speaking, the way it was intended to work is that if you didn't have on a seatbelt, that you couldn't collect for any of the damages beyond that which you would have gotten if the seatbelt had been on.
1: Is that the way it is now?
0: I can tell you that it's a real problem for people, but... It takes a special set of circumstances. And the reason why is this. How do you really determine what somebody's injuries would have been if they had the belt on versus if they didn't? You know,
1: right.
0: Sometimes people who are properly seatbelted still get ejected from cars. And so, you know, what would the damages have been if he had the belt on? I don't know.
1: But I guess the message is wear the seatbelt in an Uber or Lyft.
0: Always.
1: For sure.
0: Absolutely.
1: Yeah.
0: In fact, every Uber I've been in the last year or two, they'll sit there in your dead stop waiting for you to put the belts on. And most of them have it wired into where it's like, please connect your belt. Please connect your belt. And you're like, all right, wait a second.
1: I got a couple here I got to take a break. But there are a couple questions here that hit me because it happened to me, and I can't wait to talk about them. Perfect. I'm with John Fuller, our personal injury expert. 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
5: Here's a look at the roads across the metro area right now. There is an accident that has been moved over to the right shoulder on northbound I-25 before 84th. With some stop-and-go traffic from U.S. 36, I-270. Construction causing some slowing on eastbound I-70 from Central Park to Pena. And an accident at Parker and Stroh in Parker. With a look at traffic, I'm Vita Urbonis.
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12: 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Hey, John Fuller is with us. And I just, you know, some of these questions we get, I embellish some of them because I want to know more than the questioner questions, and I want to know what's going on. So, people really are interested in this idea of being injured when they're injured and it's time delayed. One person, and I know we talked about that a little, but what do you do in a case like what do you do? Like this guy said, it was a full month later, and his doctor told him, "Listen, have you fallen, or have you done something?" And he said, "Well, I was in this fender bender about I think a month to 6 weeks ago." And the doctor says, "Well, that's what this looks like." So what do you do in a case like that? I mean, it happens, John. In fact, I think more than not, you're not necessarily, you don't feel it the very next day.
0: So here's the thing, Tom. I mean, people have a hard time remembering, but it's really pretty simple. You have the burden of proof. So when you have X, Y, or Z happen, you still have the burden of proof. Can you overcome X, Y, or Z? So in this particular hypothetical, I can just hear the defense lawyer right now in court going, "So let me make sure that we understand this for the jury over here. You didn't go to the hospital after the accident. You didn't go to your PCP doctor the next day. In fact, you never got checked out once in the first week. And in the second week, you didn't go see the doctor. You didn't complain to anybody. You didn't do anything." And we go on and on and on until we finally show up at the doctor. And all of a sudden, a month after the accident, for the first time, you're complaining of something and relating it to the car accident. It's a healthy burden to overcome, Tom.
12: So do you go, listen, obviously, if you're in a substantial wreck, yep, I say even if you don't feel it, you should at least get checked out.
0: Well, that's what we recommend for everybody, because we've seen so many cases where 3-4 days, a week down the road, they just aren't feeling better and they decide to get treatment. And lo and behold, there are problems. And so getting checked out, even when you're not sure, is just a prophylactic measure to make sure that things are okay and there's nothing really going on. And sometimes, amazingly, people just don't know. They think, "Oh, I'll just shake this off." And lo and behold, they get a CT or an X-ray or something, and something shows up that they didn't know was going on. Or, you know, so it's really, it's self-serving, don't get me wrong. It's me saying as an attorney that I want to see a paper trail of treatment that flows from the accident so that we know exactly what was going on with you on the date of the accident. Because a month from now, it's just impossible.
12: Now, I mentioned something that, you know, if it's a good fit, and I say, you know, "I'd like you to take my case," you say you can get started on the very first call and get your troops to do things that are needed right away. What are some of the things, what are some of the wheels set in motion right away?
0: Well, I can tell you this, Tom. It's pretty people are really surprised when you get right down to what has to happen in the first day or two that we take on a new case. And so, like, just at a minimum, if we talk on the phone, we're going to send out an intake package. We're going to get some information from you purely by email and DocuSign and all that stuff. You don't have to come to my office. Take the time out of your busy schedule. You can fill it out on your iPad or your phone or your computer and get it back to you. But I can tell you this, in the first couple of days after we get hired, we're going to have the claim set up with both the both the at-fault party and your own insurance company. We're going to have MedPay set up. We're going to have, you know, arrangements made with the property damage carriers to get involved and communicate with you, set up moving that vehicle, get those claims opened up. We're going to put your health insurance on notice. We're going to make sure that the hospitals have your health insurance so that they're not trying to bill the car carriers and stuff. We're going to order those police reports. We're going to start to investigate the defendant if that's a necessary factor in your accident. We're going to figure out what those assets are. We're going to try to get the health insurance subrogation carriers all set up and put on notice. We're going to try to come up with a treatment plan and at least have a discussion about what you're doing with your doctors and stuff. And then we're going to just, you know, check all the boxes for all the other stuff that's involved, your Medicaid checks, your Medicare checks, your legal research that needs to be done. All this stuff happens, you know, behind the scenes and without, you know, a client really being involved. And the question really is not that, you know, we're wonderful, everybody's doing this, but if you don't hire us, are you doing it? Because if you don't know that these steps have to take place, then you're leaving money on the table and you're not doing things correctly. And those mistakes that may seem minor right now will cost you money down the road.
12: All right. Thank you. We got more coming up. 303-713-TALK, 713-8255. 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
14: Here's a look at the roads across the metro area right now. There is an accident that has been moved over to the right shoulder on northbound I-25 before 84th. With some stop-and-go traffic from US 36, I-270. Construction causing some slowing on eastbound I-70 from Central Park to Pena. And an accident at Parker and Stroh in Parker. With a look at traffic, I'm Vita Urbonis.
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23: Hey, Tuesday at 4. Hope you had a great Labor Day. We'll have the latest on the holdout juror in the Lindsey Clancy case and where the big races in Colorado stand as we head into the stretch run toward Election Day. Join me at 4.
24: Martino, your troubleshooter, 303-713-TALK, 713-8255. We have John Fuller with us, Fuller Law. And, John, as far as truck accidents, someone said, you have special rights when you get hit by a semi-truck. I don't know what they mean by that. I think they're mistaken. I think what they mean is there's a very special way to go about it, right?
0: Well, let's put it this way. There are a lot of layers to the onion of regulations of trucking companies. And so you not only have the state regulations, you've got the federal motor carrier safety regulations that lay on top of that, and a whole body of federal law, because most of these carriers are interstate transport companies, so they operate across state lines, and they're more subject to federal regulation than they are state regulation. So it's a really interesting, cool area of the law with a lot of different layers to it, but there's also a lot more players. You've got the carrier, you've got the brokers, you've got the shippers, you've got multiple avenues of potential recovery when you have a catastrophic accident that are potentially liable and on the hook for some of the damages. So as opposed to a single vehicle crash, a semi-crash offers a whole world of other possibilities if the damages are bad enough. Not that I wish anybody to get hit by a semi, but if you get hit by somebody like that, it's an insanely complicated area of the law that requires that you have somebody on your side. I'm going to a conference next week, 3 full days of 8 hours a day of just staying on top of stuff that I already basically know, because you just have to stay on the cutting edge of every case that comes out and stuff to be competent in that area. It's very complicated.
24: Okay, so you do handle those, though, right?
0: Absolutely. You bet.
24: And as far as what... Oh, Well, we're running out of time, but I wanted to ask you, when it comes to intoxicated drivers, are there any extra penalties they wanted to know? Like when somebody injures them and they're drunk?
0: Well, if you're driving drunk, that's bad. Don't do it. You're going to get arrested and you're going to get in trouble. Otherwise, call me. I'd be glad to help you.
24: All right, we've got more tomorrow. Save all your problems for me.
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33: ABC News, I'm Chuck Sievertson. Breaking news, the agreement between the Department of Homeland Security and Internal Revenue Service sharing data to go after those who are illegally in the U.S., is illegal, rules a unanimous D.C. Circuit Court of Appeals. Mother in Frankfort, Illinois, outside Chicago, has been ordered detained until trial. Corey Walsh accused of murdering her 2-year-old son in a case similar to Lindsey Clancy's. ABC's Aaron Katursky.
34: Her attorney says she hopes that everybody comes to see this for what it was. In other words, for what Lindsey Clancy's attorney said that she was in the throes of a psychotic episode after the birth there of this woman's fourth child.
33: International Brent crude oil has gone up to near $100 a barrel because the markets are concerned about a wave of air attacks on Saudi Arabian oil facilities today by the Iran-backed Houthi rebels. Weaker Hurricane Lowell moves away from Hawaii. This is ABC News. Several Iranian state-run media outlets have published claims today about Iran capturing an American underwater drone, touting it as one of the most modern, unmanned, and intelligent submarines. The Southeastern Conference has filed an amended complaint against Louisiana State University for the school's potential plans to add former NFL players to its roster. The SEC has scheduled a vote of the conference presidents on whether to expel the Tigers from the league. Two thieves sliced through a fence, climbed through a window, and stole four valuable Renoir paintings today from a small museum on the French Riviera, but dropped two of the artworks as they fled, police say. ABC's Tom Sufi Burridge.
35: The robbers broke into the museum. They, according to the local mayor in that town, used a hacksaw or a knife, possibly an electric one, to basically go through the bolts around the frames of the paintings.
33: ABC's Tom Sufi Burridge. Chuck Sievertson, ABC News.
36: Neighborhood groups are celebrating Denver's plan to restore Sloan's Lake. Sloan's Foundation's Kurt Weaver.
37: Really, our goal was to make sure this lake gets cleaned in a real way. It's not some, you know, sort of patch that goes on to then make it sustain a couple more years. We wanted the long-term solution, and this is exactly that.
36: The three-year, $50 million restoration will focus on dredging sediment from the lake floor to restore its original depth of about 12 feet. Denver Mayor Mike Johnston announcing his re-election bid today.
5: In the next 4 years, we're going to build 20,000 homes people can afford to rent and afford to own. That's why we're going to bring childcare for all to Denver, from birth to kindergarten.
36: Johnston says his second term will also focus on jobs and growing small businesses, along with improving parks and public spaces. He's touting his first term in office on reducing homelessness, revitalizing downtown with the reopening of 16th Street, helping bring the city's first pro women's soccer team, Denver Summit FC, and fighting to keep the Broncos in Denver.
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7: Here's a look at the roads across the metro area right now. There is an accident that has been moved over to the right shoulder on northbound I-25 before 84th, with some stop-and-go traffic from US 36, I-270. Construction causing some slowing on eastbound I-70 from Central Park to Pena, and an accident at Parker and Stroh in Parker. With a look at traffic, I'm Vita Urbonis.
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33: Welcome to The Situation without Michael Brown. 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Make sure to give a false sense of welcome to the guest speaker so that Mike feels bad about hiding off in the undisclosed location. Be sure to go to michaelsaysgohere.com for some swag like coffee cups, as Michael does not make enough money to pay Dragon Redbeard what he's worth. And now, a talkback. Then, let's welcome our guest commentator. Dragon?
18: Happy Taco Tuesday. Love to hear your opinion on Denver Mayor Mikey saying that fentanyl is a homelessness survival drug. Crazy.
19: Jimmy Sangenberger in for Michael Brown this morning and tomorrow here on KOA. And all I have to say, because I missed that, but presuming that is as quoted, and I recognize the voice, so I trust Alexa when she says this was said. So if that is indeed the case, what in the world? You tell that to the teenagers that have died because they took a pill they thought was, say, Adderall or something else, which they shouldn't have done in general. But thinking it was that and then ending up being fentanyl and being poisoned and killed. That doesn't sound like a homelessness issue to me. Deeply, deeply undermining any effort to address the seriousness that is fentanyl. I mean, that is just, might be the most absurd thing that Mayor Mike Johnston has ever said. I don't know. What I do know is that I'm here with none other than Dragon Redbeard. Good morning, brother. How are you?
0: Good morning, Jimmy. I love the shirt.
19: Thank you. It is this day. It is the 60th anniversary of when Star Trek first aired across the country. Live long and prosper, my friend. It was a show that began without any idea of the legacy that it would bring about. Later on in the program, we will talk about this. Bottom of the hour, you may remember this. When I got scolded by Captain Kirk himself live on KOA, when Mandy and I interviewed William Shatner. And in honor of the 60th anniversary of Star Trek, at the bottom of this hour, we will play in full that interview recorded in summer of 2025. Mandy and yours truly interviewing Mr. Shatner, and you will hear for yourself when Captain Kirk scolds me. Made me think of that scene in the original series episode where Scotty and I want to say Chekhov, I believe it's Chekhov as well, where they're lined up with others and Kirk is scolding them because it's from the Trouble with Tribbles episode, and they got into a fight with Klingons. And Kirk is scolding him. Well, it made me feel like I was in that line because I'd gotten scolded by the captain himself. By the way, Dragon, we went last night to see what I never thought would happen. The re-release of Star Trek IV, The Voyage Home, a.k.a. Star Trek IV, The One with the Whales, which is one of my favorite Star Trek movies. It's absolutely hilarious. And I have never in my lifetime been able to see a William Shatner Star Trek movie on the big screen, because the last movie, I think, was late 80s. Maybe it was early 90s when I was a baby. Maybe it was 92. But either way,
0: Generations?
19: He appeared true. But that would have been early 90s as well, that Generations debuted, I believe. Either way, I was too young and my parents were not Star Trek fans. So they wouldn't have taken, what year was it, Dragon?
0: 94.
19: 94. Okay, I was close. So I was 4 years old.
0: That's still early.
19: With
0: 90s.
19: Parents, yeah, that would never have watched Star Trek, but for me, well, that's not entirely true. They watched it back in the day, you know, the original series and whatnot.
0: You're not taking a 4 year old to go see that movie.
19: No. No, not unless you are a diehard Trekkie who's like, I'm going to take my 4 year old to see that movie. Heck. When we went to Joe Bonamassa a couple weeks ago at Red Rocks, and I took my fiance's 13-year-old son, he had a great time. It was the first time he ever went to a Red Rocks show. And that was a real treat to be able to do that with him. But there was, and we were in the eighth row, and we had going in front of us this couple that brought an infant with muffled headphones on into that eighth row. Absolutely mind-bogglingly crazy. So, yeah, parents will do mind-boggly crazy things, take their kids to mind-boggly crazy things. Is mind-boggly a word? Mind-bogglingly?
0: It is now.
19: It is now. We have decreed it so. Dragon has approved it. Therefore, it passes muster. Anyway, congratulations to Star Trek on 60 years. That's a great time. 33103, the KOA Common Spirit Health text line, if you want to join in to the festivities. My column today in the Denver Gazette entitled Jeffco Schools Wheels and Deals in the Dark. And this continues a saga that I reported on extensively, particularly last year. So this coming Thursday, the board of Jefferson County Schools, Colorado's second largest school district, is going to vote to sell one of its shuttered schools. There are seven closed schools that the district is selling. Once again, using a process that bypasses open bidding. Normally, you'd put a school property on the market after you close it. And you'd say, all right, what do you want? Do you want a private developer? Okay, make us your pitch. Are you a charter school? Make us your pitch. We lean towards, maybe lean towards charter schools because it's an educational purpose. You have some other educational purpose. You're a apartment complex, you know, whatever it is, make your pitches and then we'll decide based on the fiduciary responsibility to taxpayers and the intent of the property and any of those sorts of factors. That's open bidding. Well, there is now a pending sale of Wilmore Davis Elementary School to the city of Wheat Ridge for $2.84 million. And that might seem reasonable on the surface. But in truth, as I write today, the process behind it leaves parents and the public in the dark. So early in 2024, Jeffco Schools rolled out a process called municipal interest, where they basically would give this city, whatever city that is, first right of refusal. In this case, Wheat Ridge. In the case of another school, Emory Elementary, it was Lakewood. District policy specifically says that when you're selling to a municipality, you're absolved of some of the additional headaches, the responsibilities that you have, such as appraisal, stricter appraisal guidelines and metro-wide advertising where you have to do a big promotion. Hey, this school is available for sale. But the policy for the district says if you make a finding, if you decide that you're doing this municipal interest process, you don't have to make a finding that the property may not be needed within the foreseeable future. You don't have to do the technical step that then requires you to do all these different things. You can bypass that and streamline it and just say, we're going to sell to the municipality directly. And then they will decide if they're going to resell, that sort of thing. Now, this end run allows a school district to dispose of a property before a more public process can even begin. So in this case, what Jeffco Schools is doing is saying we're not going to choose the buyer in the end buyer. We're going to let the municipal governments decide the end use of a public school building and the surrounding property. So, for example, these municipalities have no reason to consider whether Jeffco's charter schools and their students might need the extra room. And keep in mind, charters are public schools and many have long wait lists. So they can often use a new school building that's already zoned for schooling, that's already got the infrastructure in place. So in this particular case, with this Wilmore Davis Elementary School that was closed in 2023, Wheat Ridge is going to spend $2.84 million on the deal. They're going to keep about 2.5 acres as parkland. And then they're going to immediately sell the rest of the 7.2 acre property to Spectra Centers for $2.75 million. So Spectra is a for-profit private school for children with special needs, primarily autism. They do good work, it seems. They're named as a third-party beneficiary in Jeffco School's contract with Wheat Ridge. And that school, Spectra, was reportedly Jeffco School's largest out-of-district placement provider in fiscal year 2025. So that's important. They've got this prior relationship where 24 Jeffco students are bused to its Broomfield campus. But here's the thing. In this sale, it's going to the municipality, which is then simply accounting for itself, Wheat Ridge, just $90,000 or 3% of the transaction's total price tag. Most of it, $2.75 million, will be covered by Spectra. So in essence, what's going on here is Wheat Ridge City Hall is essentially a pass-through between Jeffco Schools and Spectra. Now, this deal is on the school board's Thursday consent agenda. Generally, that means they're going to pass it without dedicated discussion. Now, here's the thing. Wheat Ridge ran its own bidding process. They drew 9 proposals for the building on the property. They want to keep parkland. Only 3 of those bids said they would reuse the building as it is. Two were schools, Spectra, and an unidentified charter school. So the charter school bid on two different elementaries that have been closed. Wilmore Davis, the one we're talking about, and Color Strand Elementary. And they apparently indicated they'd prefer Color Strand. The city, in that case, plans to keep 7 of 10.7 acres for parkland, and they still haven't picked a buyer. Meanwhile, Jeffco never publicly marketed either of those schools. In fact, it even waited while Wheat Ridge completed two long-range plans adopted last year in fall of 25, more than 2 years after the schools closed. Question, how many other charter schools might have bid if the district held open bidding itself? We don't know. Now, the district could say a single sale to a city is the only way to carve out a park when the city wants the park and the school building, but it isn't. There's another instance with Vivian Elementary where Jeffco did use traditional bidding, selling this property to developers for residential lots, and then Lakewood purchasing 2 acres of parkland and the developer dedicating another for that purpose. Now, that's a similar result to the school we're talking about now, but through an open process and without the middleman. Here's the thing, too, that is striking about all of this. Jeffco's public facility data shows that this elementary school we're talking about being sold to Wheat Ridge, Wilmore Davis, carries $3.87 million in deferred maintenance. Now, that means there's the technical term of facility condition index of 18.8%, which basically means just under a fifth of what the building costs to replace. So you do the math, and while Wheat Ridge is buying this property for $2.84 million and selling most of it to Spectra Centers for $2.75 million, the building's replacement value to build a new similar building is $20.6 million. And by the way, Jeffco also poured $2.67 million of voter-approved bond money into Wilmore Davis just before it was closed. And they're barely making more as a district than the district spent on improvements, upgrades to that property. So even when you factor in backlog and asbestos remediation, this private school, Spectra Centers, is walking into a functioning school for a fraction of what a new one could cost. Former Jeffco Schools board member Susan Miller told me, quote, "In the case of a school, replacement cost value is how Jeffco reports each year the value of its facilities. It's also the basis on which it insures its buildings. The school that will buy Wilmore Davis will certainly insure it for its replacement value." So while this may be close to a fair market sale, we're not entirely sure because of what we know and don't know about the appraisal. It's a heck of a deal for the city to get what they want and for then the school, this private school, to be able to get the property. Now, Emory Elementary was Jeffco's first municipal interest sale. I reported this extensively. Jeffco sold it for $4 million to Lakewood, which then flipped it to the nonprofit Action Center for $1 million. But the appraiser valued the full property as is at $13.5 million. But the district didn't get $13.5 million or anywhere near it. They sold it to Lakewood for $4 million, which then flipped the property to a nonprofit for $1 million. The appraiser also called the charter school its highest and best use and made clear that no rational investor would demolish the building. Even the lowest value scenario, which is just vacant land without rezoning, came in at $5.24 million, over a million more than what Jeffco paid. So in that case, Jeffco engineered a process to justify a below-market, non-competitive sale for a use that the appraiser never considered and a charter never got the chance. There's more details here. The staff presentation only provided limited information from the appraisals, just saying here's the vacant cost, the cost of vacant land as is. Here's the value of vacant land as if rezoned. But as I lay out in my column, check it out today, Jeffco Schools Wheels and Deals in the Dark. There's more that the public is not being shown and should be shown in the board as well. The district isn't just selling the land, they're selling

0: Just getting started. I'm Jimmy Sangenberger. Keep it here on The Situation with Michael Brown, KOA.
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2: 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From the Quantum Fiber from AT&T Traffic Center.
4: Here's a look at the roads across the metro area this afternoon. There's an accident now off to the right shoulder on northbound I-25 before 84th. Safety patrol is on the scene. We're seeing some backups all the way from US 36. Construction causing some slowing on eastbound I-70 from Central Park to Pena. A crash at Parker and Stroh, and another at Castle Rock Parkway and Castlegate. I'm Vitter Bonus with traffic.
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14: From the Quantum Fiber from AT&T Weather Center.
15: More sunshine, but also a cooler day. We're out of the 90s. Temperatures today right around 86 degrees. We'll see a couple of storms get going later on this afternoon and this evening. I'm Fox 31 Pinpoint Weather Team meteorologist Kylie Burse.
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0: Jimmy Sangenberger here with you. I used to call myself a Trekker because I was like, I don't want Trekkie as the name, but I'm a Trekkie. I'm wearing Captain Kirk's shirt as I fill in for Michael Brown, for crying out loud. 60 years of Star Trek, a franchise that began, well, 60 years ago today, lasted only 3 seasons and it was canceled. And now it has lived on. And William Shatner, one of the most famous names in all of television and film. And last summer, heading into Fan Expo Denver, the convention that comes every summer, Mandy Connell and I had the opportunity to speak with William Shatner, in which I had the great honor of being scolded by Captain Kirk himself. Without further ado, this is that interview from summer 2025.
1: All right, I'd love to welcome to the show of the man, the myth, the legend. He has been in our homes for I don't even know how many decades now. William Shatner, known, of course, as James T. Kirk in the Star Trek franchise, but also the creator of some of the greatest characters in television, including Denny Crane off The Practice and Boston Legal. He also starred in what might have been the funniest 2 seasons of programming I have ever seen in a little show called Better Late Than Never. William Shatner, welcome to my program.
2: Thank you. What a pleasure. I've been aching to be on your program for years.
1: I've heard that about you. You've ached for the show for so long. I am a Trekkie, but I have another Trekkie here with me, Jimmy Sangenberger. We're going to get to those questions in a moment.
2: I heard Jimmy was enthusiastic, but not as enthusiastic as you. And all of that doesn't matter. You know why?
1: Why?
2: Because you can come and see me. I'm going to be there Thursday at the
1: Fan Expo Denver.
2: That's what I'm going to do. How did you know that?
1: Because
2: that's where I'm going to be Thursday and Friday. Unfortunately, I have to fly off Saturday morning. But Thursday and Friday, I'm going to expect to see all of your audience coming to that Comic-Con and have a good time with me and talk to me and take a picture and get a signature and have some fun at the Comic-Con.
1: The Fan Expo Denver is incredibly popular. You're going to have an amazing time. But if I could ask you quickly about the series Better Late Than Never, because I will tell you, Mr. Shatner, my husband and I laughed until we cried watching this show. I'd love to know if it was as funny as it appeared on TV.
2: Oh, it was great fun and arduous because we had to get out of wherever we were the next day and get on an airplane, fly someplace, disembark, get to the hotel, shoot a day's worth of shooting, and it was all ad-libbed, so nothing was scripted, but situations suggested, and everybody had a voice, and all 5 of us were terrific, and I just enjoyed everybody's company so much. But moving along every day to somewhere else, and long flights elsewhere, and time changes, it got so that it was so expensive.
1: I bet.
2: That the network decided after the second year we can't afford to fly 100 people everywhere.
1: Well,
2: so they stopped the show.
1: I loved it, but not as much as Jimmy loves Star Trek. So I'm going to let him ask you a few questions now.
0: Oh, William Shatner.
2: Jimmy, fire away.
0: It is exciting to have you on. It is the very difficult challenge to figure out how to narrow down the many millions of questions swirling through my head. But since you're coming.
2: Don't narrow them down. Jimmy, don't narrow them down. Just say them all off rapidly. I'll pick one.
0: Okay. Well, I'll start with this one. How about that? When you're coming to Fan Expo Denver, I've been there the last few years. Very excited to have you. When you go to a convention like this, what does that mean to you personally and professionally? And in particular as well, what role have they really had over the last, coming up next year, 60 years in helping to keep Star Trek not just alive, but thriving?
2: Okay, so you know what that's called? That's called a compound question.
0: It is. See, I'm trying to narrow in a couple of the million questions.
2: I don't know where to start. I don't know. Jimmy, let me talk. That's part of the interview. I don't know where to start to answer that question. What does it mean to me? I do these Comic Cons because I meet the fans, and I've just come off, for example, this weekend I was in Ticonderoga, upstate New York, holding chautauquas. It's an Indian term for like a conversation. And I'd be in front of, and I did this 7 or 8 times this weekend, be in front of an audience of 50, 60, 70 people and start a conversation. Like, what do you do? And why do you do that? And so many incredible things happen between the fans and myself. It's gotten to the point where the fans in Ticonderoga come to Ticonderoga because they've heard what an extraordinary time that hour, the hour and a half that we have between me and the fans or the audience is an extraordinary eye-opening time in terms of revelation. And that's what I just did this weekend. I will do that this coming weekend in on a limited basis, I think once on Thursday or Friday, I'm not sure, where I'll stand in front of the audience and tell stories or take questions and provoke and invoke the audience's response. And I mean, we have a great time. And then I'll sign autographs, and while I'm signing, I'll talk, and then there's pictures, and then there's all these other people, not me, but dressed in costumes, walking around, and it's just joyful time. So I urge your audience, come down to the Comic-Con Thursday and Friday, and I'll be there, and I'd love to see y'all.
0: Yes, Fan Expo Denver coming to the Denver Colorado Convention Center in Denver Thursday through Sunday. And William Shatner, our guest here on Thursday and Friday. Let's ask one question as we wrap up with you, sir, about Captain Kirk. How much would you say that being Kirk on television and in film was you? And how much of you became Captain Kirk over the decades?
2: I'm sure it doesn't come as a surprise to you that I'm Shatner, and I said the words that were supposed to be Captain Kirk's words, but they were written for me.
0: Yes.
2: So I said the words, and I said them as best I could and memorized them as best I could and did what little I could to be a character. It's called A Mask, and my new album, I Love Tomorrow, will be out in a while, and one of the songs is called Masks, how actors and people all in every way of life wear masks. So that we're different people to different we are different people to different people. And so I, Shatner, appeared to be Captain Kirk. And because it's 10 pages a day in shooting a series, there's no time to obfuscate or plan. So I would say a great deal of me is what you see as Captain Kirk.
1: Well, Mr. Shatner, I'd love to have you back when your album comes out, but people can come see you Thursday and Friday at the Fan Expo Denver down at the Convention Center. It's going to be an absolute blast. Thank you so much for your time
0: today.
1: We really appreciate it.
2: Thank you for saying that, and I look forward to perhaps seeing you.
1: All
2: right. Take care, everybody. A pleasure talking to you.
0: Oh, what a great time last summer right here on KOA. By the way, he mentioned an album that was coming out. Well, Sunday, September 20th in Chicago, it is the debut of William Shatner and his heavy metal band, the Star Uckers. The Uckers, yeah. At Riot Fest 2026, William Shatner is playing heavy metal live on stage at the age of 95. Live at 95. This is just... there's nobody else like William Shatner. How unique and how fun was that as well? To be scolded by Captain Kirk. What a great time. This is the 60th anniversary of Star Trek. Later on in the program, I'll talk a few minutes about it. But we got a lot more coming up as we continue. Jimmy Sangenberger in for Michael Brown here on KOA.
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4: Hey, Tuesday 4. Hope you had a great Labor Day. We'll have the latest on the holdout juror in the Lindsey Clancy case and where the big races in Colorado stand as we head into the stretch run toward Election Day. 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
15: Hey, it's Joe Pags coming up. 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

0: With the best bumper music known to man, it's Jimmy Sangenberger filling in for Michael Brown today and tomorrow. I think I found the right spot. We'll see. 56690, one of the text lines. We've got 33103. You've got multiple ways of texting Michael as we move ahead here on KOA. And at the KOA Common Spirit Health text line 56690, Jimmy, this Shatner interview is awesome. Jimmy, let me talk. That's the best part of the interview. He's fabulous. I mean, there you go. I think I found it. Thriving.
1: Okay, so you know what that's called? That's called a compound question.
0: It is. See, I'm trying to narrow in a couple of the million questions.
1: I don't know where to start. I don't know. Jimmy, let me talk. That's part of the interview.
0: Oh, I love it, Dragon. That was last summer with me and Mandy interviewing William Shatner himself. And first of all, wasn't that just cool? Second of all, in Hollywood, there's all this discussion that's been going on about who's going to be the next James Bond replacing the latest Daniel Craig. And this would have to be a reboot given what happened at the end of the last movie. And if you haven't seen that one, it was terrible. Don't bother seeing it. But
2: spoiler alert.
0: Spoiler alert, they kill him off. Like, what the hell are you doing killing off James Bond? But the expectation is they will be rebooting, maybe a younger...
2: What makes you think it's going to be a reboot? Why not finally confirm the fact that James Bond / 007 is just a codename for the next guy?
0: Because I think they want to keep it James Bond as it should be. That it's going to continue to be James Bond as 007.
2: Because once you finally get promoted, you're James Bond. So you are him.
0: Maybe.
2: Just the next guy.
0: Maybe they could do that, but if he's James Bond, he then becomes James Bond. But hopefully he's got to have the traits. There are certain things you look for in Bond. Trust me.
2: Like ordering a Heineken?
0: Yeah, sure. Apparently, when you're Daniel Craig's James Bond, that's what you do. No, I don't think that's the thing that would make the great trait of James Bond. But, you know, I mean, as a kid, watching all of the Bond movie marathons, you see the suave, the way he is with the ladies, the way that he is with all of the villains, and how he's got his wits about him and his interplay with Q. Please bring that back. You can tell I love James Bond. And frankly, Daniel Craig did a fine job, particularly in Casino Royale. It is one of the best Bond movies. But here's why I'm bringing up James Bond. Gary Oldman, co-star on Slow Horses with Jack Loudon, has now come out saying they have made their choice, but they have not announced it yet, and has given indications that it may well be Jack Loudon, who himself is a Scotsman. Now, I need to see him with shorter hair to capture James Bond, but being a Scotsman like Sean Connery, that is not a good accent at all. It's just terrible. The original, the OG, I think that's a pretty good start. What do you think?
2: Yeah, I'll take it. Yeah. And you know, I'm part, it's like the Kingsman and the Golden Circle, whatever. Yeah, you just swap out Lancelot for James Bond. So it's fine to have a different actor playing the same role. It's fine. Don't worry about it.
0: Yeah.
2: Are you okay?
0: Yes, as long as it's James Bond.
2: Well, of
0: and
2: course.
0: They, you know, and what's interesting, there's a new video game out, which I want, called First Light, and it's like rebooting. It's a young James Bond now in the modern world, and everybody's raved about it. It looks like it's really good. I think that could work as a plot point. Again, as long as it's James Bond. 56690-33103. Do you agree? Do you want it to be James Bond, or throw that out and just give him, I don't know, the real identity of Dragon Redbeard?
2: But he's Tim Smith that just became James Bond. So that still works. It's
0: code
2: fine.
0: Codename James Bond, yeah. 007. I don't really care. For all we know, that's what is the case for the James Bond before. But he's got to have the Bond traits. There are things you look for in James Bond. Can we agree on that?
2: Yes.
0: Okay.
2: Yeah. Shake it, not stirred.
0: All right. Exactly. Vodka martini. Shake it, not stirred. There we go. Gotta love it. 007. as we continue. Jimmy Sangenberger, that's Dragon Redbeard. Michael Brown, the situation with Michael Brown here on KOA.

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1: Here's a look at the roads out there right now in Adams County. Police are directing traffic at 88th and Laurel in Henderson due to multiple buildings on fire near 88th and Laurel. You're asked to avoid the area. Also, a crash off to the right shoulder. Emergency crews on the scene on northbound I-25 before 84th with stop-and-go traffic from U.S. 36. Also, a crash at Castle Rock Parkway and Castlegate. I'm Vita Urbonis with traffic.
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9: ABC News, I'm Chuck Severson. Ordered detained until trial in Frankfort, Illinois, Corey Walsh accused of murdering her two-year-old son in a case similar to Lindsey Clancy's. ABC's Aaron Katursky.
18: Witnesses also said that she had been texting as recently as 3-4 hours before she allegedly killed her own toddler about the Lindsey Clancy case.
9: Clancy's lawyer, Kevin Reddington, during an ABC News interview today.
19: Mr. President, I would hope that you would consider this young lady, the type of person she is, what she's been through, and consider a pardon.
9: Legal experts and now White House officials say the president can only pardon for federal crimes. Oil prices are rising to near $100 a barrel amid a wave of air attacks on Saudi Arabian oil facilities by Iran-backed Houthi rebels. The British government announces sanctions against businesses and those who do business with Israeli settlements in the West Bank. This is ABC News. New York City is releasing thousands of pages of documents about what city government knew and when about the toxic smoke and air pollution near Ground Zero after 9/11. Mayor Zoran Mondani says the city is opening up a free portal for anyone to access, so those with 9/11-related illnesses can use the info to get the health care they need. At that news conference, John Stewart, the comedian and 9/11 first responders advocate.
20: It's not just about the past. It's not just about going into the files and relitigating how we all knew what we knew was there. It's about the future.
9: A member of the National Guard was arrested for allegedly pulling a gun on a fellow guardsman after the two got into an argument over whether their hairstyles were following Army regulations, according to court documents in D.C. Superior Court. During the argument, the guardsman who allegedly pulled the gun said something to the effect of, "I would slap the Jackson 5 out of you." Chuck Severson, ABC News.
21: Of a teenager who went missing 10 years ago is hoping a Hulu documentary might spur tips as to what happened to her. 16-year-old LaShea Stein left home in the early morning hours of a July day in 2016. Surveillance video shows her walking near a bus stop in Aurora. That's the last time she was seen. Stein's mother, Sabrina Jones, suspects human trafficking in her daughter's disappearance, but investigators have not said they definitively believe that is what has happened. Denver Mayor Mike Johnston sounding an optimistic tone as he begins his re-election campaign today.
22: People often think that hope drives change. But in Denver, we know that change drives hope. When we work together to show that even the hardest things can get better, we start to believe in what else is possible.
21: Johnston says he wants to build 20,000 homes that are affordable to rent or own and provide universal child care from birth to kindergarten.
23: Now, impact traffic from the Quantum Fiber from AT&T Traffic Center.
1: A busy afternoon drive right now. There is an accident off to the right shoulder on northbound I-25 before 84th. Another crash just moved off to the right shoulder on northbound I-25 at Park. And an accident on southbound Pena between Tower and 56th. And police are directing traffic at 88th and Laurel in Adams County due to multiple buildings on fire. With a look at traffic, I'm Vita Urbonis.
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0: Hey, it's Joe Pags coming up. You won't believe this, but Lindsey Clancy's lawyer wants President Trump to give her a pardon. What? That plus the battle over mail-in ballots. Who's going to win? It's Trump versus a judge and more on the Joe Pags Show. 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
4: Welcome to The Situation without Michael Brown. 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Make sure to give a false sense of welcome to the guest speaker so that Mike feels bad about hiding off in the undisclosed location. Be sure to go to michaelsaysgohere.com for some swag like coffee cups, as Michael does not make enough money to pay Dragon Redbeard what he's worth. And now, a talkback. Then, let's welcome our guest commentator. Dragon?
5: Since James Bond is English, shouldn't they just make the new James Bond a Muslim?
6: Just a thought.
7: Oh my goodness. Jimmy Sangenberger in for Michael Brown. You know, we were just talking about the traits of James Bond. And, I mean, Hollywood has done a lot of, you know, race swapping, where they've decided to change characters' race and so forth. And that, you know, maybe Hollywood would do that. I get the point that you're saying with what's happening in England. But here's the thing. If you're just joining us, Jimmy in for Michael, and Dragon proposed the theory. What theory about James Bond you shared?
8: Just the fact that the James Bond is a code word or a code name for a character in that position. So Joe Schmo could be promoted to James Bond 007.
7: And so when it changed from Sean Connery to Roger Moore, for example, then that James Bond real identity changed.
8: Exactly, yeah.
7: Okay. So I am of the belief that from Sean Connery on through Pierce Brosnan, it's the same James Bond. I think there are enough indicators to share that. Maybe Daniel Craig could be a bit of a different story, but Pierce Brosnan has suggested that he might like to return as James Bond, an older, grizzled, mentor-like character. And so perhaps that could bring credence to your theory. We find out that he's John Smith or something like that, and he's passing the baton. And then if that's the case, I could accept somebody like Idris Elba, who, as long as there are some of the other traits, you know, you can have some more significant changes to how the character looks and feels and that sort of thing. If you keep some of the cores of James Bond that you expect in 007, and you have some kind of handoff like Pierce Brosnan.
8: Yeah, think Men in Black, where, you know, I'm not training a partner, I'm training my replacement.
7: Yes.
8: You know, that kind of thing.
7: Yes, that can work. I'm just a little bit sensitive about how they go about it. I grew up watching all the Bond movie marathons. So I think it's important to get it right. You know what's also important to get right? 24/7, 365, you can go to jimmysangenberger.com, and you got to get the spelling of my website right. And that means you need to remember how it is. Keep in mind, there's no A, I, or U in Sangenberger. It's all E's all the time. Once you know that, Sangenberger is
8: easy.
7: Dragon is always on. I know when you are behind the glass, my friend, the website's in good hands.
8: I'm good at a few things.
7: One or two. Every once in a while, a blind squirrel gets his nut, as they say. And that's you, to a T. So, JimmySangenberger.com, the place to go. You can reach out to me 24/7, 365, and all that good stuff. My column's up there. Everything. So, 33103 is Michael's text line. You've also got 56690, the KOA Common Spirit Health text line. And I do want to make a clarification. Dragon, to your point, remember that they gave 007 number to a woman when they thought Bond died. But you're talking about the name James Bond. You're talking about that identity, not just the insignia or whatever it's called of 007.
8: Correct, yeah.
7: I mean, just to clarify. So we're talking James Bond and we're talking Star Trek today because it's the 60th anniversary of Star Trek. You know what we're also going to talk about? Trade. Because trade is such an important, exciting topic. Actually, it really is an important topic right now with what President Trump is doing vis-a-vis the Canadians up to the north. He's frustrated. He's lashing out. And not only that, he's tying it to interest rate cuts. And apparently he's frustrated with Kevin Warsh, the new Federal Reserve chairman, but seems not to be able to criticize his new guy because he just put him in the chair. So he's doing a sort of a backhanded way to be critical of the Fed chairman while also blasting, say, our, again, a neighbor to the north in Canada. This is President Trump just in the last couple of days.
9: A rate hike could reassure the bond market. If you'd like to see where
10: to me, it doesn't reassure a bond market. To me, it's a rate cut because we should be at 1% or 0.5%. We should not be at 4% because everything, as I explained, we could do tremendous good for ourselves by just not trading with countries.
7: Okay, first of all, did you notice the way he switched there? He said, I think we should have interest rates at 1%, 0.5%, which, by the way, I'm thinking back to the Great Recession and the aftermath and the easy money policy of the Federal Reserve. And we saw how wonderfully a decade of that worked out. Not so much. But then he immediately pivots to trade. Like, this is the reason why we need to rethink our trade policy kind of thing, which they're totally disconnected. Continue.
10: We lose with the European Union $200 billion a year. If I didn't trade with them, we'd lose nothing. Just one swipe of the pen.
9: But what is that?
10: We lose with Mexico $195 billion a year.
7: What? Okay, first of all, if I didn't trade with him, you're not trading. When were you last in the private sector running your business where you were engaged in international trade to maybe get some materials to construct your buildings in real estate? Because that's when you were trading. You don't do any trade. You are the president of the United States. That's the thing that has frustrated me. Look, I voted for President Trump all three times. And I've never been on board with his trade policy because I don't think he grasps the reality of how these things work. Particularly, he's talking about losing. Oh, we got nearly $200 billion that we lose in to Mexico and what have you. It's talking about trade deficits. In a moment, I'll explain why trade deficits are irrelevant and they are not a zero-sum measure of whether the United States is winning or losing relative to other countries. But here's more of President Trump.
10: If I don't trade with Mexico, they have nothing that we have to have. I mean, hot tamales, tomatoes, a couple of things. But basically, they have nothing that we need. We have oil. They have everything. I don't want to do that because we get along very well with the president. We like the president, respect her a lot. But if we didn't want to trade with Mexico, if we didn't want to trade with Canada, we'd save from $60 to $90 billion a year just by not trading with Canada.
7: Okay, let's look at Canada or Mexico. We get vehicles and auto parts. We get computers and electronics, industrial machinery, medical equipment, agricultural products. You have a lot of those things traded with Canada. We get aluminum from Canada. That's very important. All of these things. How is he able to just say, oh, we don't need it? Is this all you could tell me? I bet I'm going to be getting some texts from Goobers about the whole notion that this is all a negotiation tactic and he's just talking like this. I don't know. Mark Carney, not that long ago, became Prime Minister of Canada, and he is really popular there. And when President Trump announced he was renaming Lake Ontario to Lake America, it kind of boosted Mark Carney's popularity because Canadians were like, this is just petty and ridiculous. Come on, Mark, you show them. Then President Trump continued in terms of, well, frankly, jumbling different economics. This is the thing that just I don't understand. We can't get clarity on what he's going for here. Take a listen to this. Maybe you agree.
10: We have countries that are considered elite financially, like Switzerland, like others. But if we didn't trade with them, they would be bankrupt countries. So they're considered elite because we have massive deficits with them. We have the right not to trade. We have the right to put tariffs on them. But we have a much more powerful right than that. We have a right not to trade with them. So if we don't trade with Switzerland, just to use it as an example, watches, things, if we don't trade, we have no deficit.
7: Let me ask you a question. Do you think that it's possible for the president of the United States that it's justified for him to say, hey, you know, Sweden's an ally, Mexico's an ally, Canada's an ally, but companies that do business there that maybe manufacture products there and then bring them to the United States, you're done. You can't do that anymore. Like, no, there is no way. Again, we do not trade. Businesses, individuals trade. And for the all-knowing, all-powerful government to come in and say, no, you're not allowed to trade, it's an absurd proposition. Let's continue.
10: Now, we have a big deficit with a lot of countries that should never have been allowed to happen. I had it very much corralled, starting to corral it my first administration, then Biden let it go to hell, and we took it over. We've cut our deficit way down. We've cut our trade deficit way down, tremendously down. Nobody's ever seen cuts like this. But we have the right to take a so-called financially elite country that's paying a much lower interest rate. You know, we have countries paying, some countries are paying a half a point, and we're paying 4 points. And yet, we're a much stronger credit than they are, because if we don't trade with them, they don't have any money to pay the bills.
7: Okay, that's bringing a lot of things together. And by the way, our trade deficit, I'm looking here, macrotrends.net, it's not down. But it doesn't matter that it's not down. This from the Cato Institute's Scott Linsacombe, who notes that, first of all, there is no obvious connection between the U.S. trade balance and economic output, specifically GDP, gross domestic product. The relationship between higher trade surpluses or smaller deficits and higher GDP growth is practically non-existent. Economist Don Boudreau and former Senator Phil Graham dug through additional periods in a recent Wall Street Journal column. So this is from last year, so not so recent, and concluded that between 1890 and 2024, it is impossible to find a statistically significant correlation between America's trade balance and its economic growth. Unemployment, meanwhile, the relationship is weakly counter to the conventional wisdom. When the trade deficit goes up, the unemployment rate tends to go down. This doesn't mean, of course, that a higher trade deficit causes lower U.S. employment, but it should at least give us pause about trade deficits killing jobs and put the burden of proof on those claiming that it does. Even more, a trade deficit is not a scorecard. President Trump has always had this zero-sum game mentality about trade. And I mean, going back decades, there's interviews of him in the 1980s talking about how Japan is screwing us over and how we need to put tariffs on Japan and so forth. Obviously, that has changed. Japan is not the singular target for President Trump, but nor is China, by the way. I mean, when we slap 50% tariffs on Canada because something got screwy in the negotiations and Trump decided to inflict that because Canada was like, no, we're not going to do that. And reasonably so. You can't just browbeat an American ally, especially when we have pretty decent trade circumstances. You know, just one side note. They often talk about, oh my gosh, look at dairy. And the fact that they have, what, like a 200% tariff on dairy. When you meet a certain threshold, it is a quota system. If a certain amount of dairy goes into Canada, then that kicks in. And we never, ever come close to meeting that target. It is nowhere near 200% tariff or whatever it is on dairy because we never reached that threshold. So it's not a good example. But the trade deficit isn't driven by trade policies. As Scott Linsacombe writes for Cato Institute, it's driven by nations' overall levels of savings and spending, specifically investment and consumption. National income created by investment, production of goods and services, and exports is used either to consume slash invest or to save. Nations that in the aggregate spend more than they save will import more than they export, meaning run a trade deficit. And their investors or banks will finance this consumption with capital from abroad. Trade surplus nations face the opposite situation. So what you have here is what's called the balance of payments, basically, where you have on the one side of the ledger, you have the trade of goods and services. Then you have the investment flows. So while there may be more money going out of the country in the form of buying products, that is to say imports, on the other side, you have financial flows that are coming into the United States. You can see that dynamic play out in the balance of payments data for the country, which records all international transactions involving the United States. The current account, again, measures trade and income flows between the United States and the rest of the world. And it's mirrored by the capital account, again, that covers foreign investment and other financial transactions. As Linsacombe says, in each case, a current account deficit slash surplus will always be accompanied by a net inflow slash outflow of foreign investment capital in approximately the same amount. And that is shown in the data going back decades and decades. But of course, President Trump talking about ending Canadian trade and wanting to significantly slash interest rates.
10: And all we have to do to cut our trade deficit with the country is not trade with them. Canada's one. If we don't do any trading with Canada, we just end all trade with Canada, we'd save ourselves $90 billion. All trading with Canada. Don't forget, they do all of their business, almost all of their business with the United States, and we do a relatively small amount of business with them. But if we didn't want to, if we were playing hardball, all we'd do is say, we're going to do no trading with Canada. If we did no trading with Canada, we'd save $90 billion. And so what I'm saying very simply is that we should be paying the lowest interest rate in the world. Each point in interest in this country that we pay costs us $650 billion.

0: Magnet Fit?
1: Yes, it is. By the way, there needs to be a cost to borrowing. Otherwise, it causes people to make bad financial decisions. Because it seems like there's no cost, but in the end, at some point, the chickens will come home to roost. This interest rate idea and the trade idea, and he's connecting them, and they're both rooted in fallacies. And I just don't understand why he's barking up this tree at this time when we have midterms, when the Republicans are about to get shellacked. I hate to say it, but the GOP is about to get shellacked, and I'm not just talking about Colorado. It's going to be a really rough midterm season. 56690, the KOA Common Spirit Health text line. As we continue, I'm Jimmy Sangenberger, in for Michael Brown. We'll pick it up on KOA.
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4: Driving the highways getting heavier this afternoon. I do have one problem getting into downtown. It's a crash on northbound I-25 between 20th and Park Avenue in the center lane. Take about 20 minutes from University as you head on up into downtown. Rest of the highway's in good shape. Westbound 270 jammed getting to Vasquez. Getting heavier on 225. Watch for a crash at 52nd and Wadsworth. With traffic, I'm Susan Thielen.
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12: When the Rams meet the 49ers Thursday night in Australia, L.A. will not have Aaron Donald. They want to give him more time to ramp up coming out of his retirement. Aaron Judge making his return to the Yankees lineup tonight. He's been out since May with a right rib stress fracture. Aryna Sabalenka punched her ticket to the U.S. Open semifinals, beating the number 6 seed Linda Noskova in 3 sets. I'm Frank Arity.
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0: back. Jimmy Sangenberger here with you in for Michael Brown. And Colorado is home to a vibrant local country music scene. And that tune right there is a new song called At the Table from Jeff Goodwin, his band Jeff Goodwin and the Front Range Cowboys. And he just does such a tremendous job. Great voice, great playing. He performs all around town. Part of the Mountain West Country Music Association. He's part of the Colorado Country Music Hall of Fame. So check him out. Check out that vibrancy. Not only is there a great blues scene with bands like the Jimmy Jr. Blues Band, but you got guys on the country music scene like Jeff Goodwin, and they do such a great job all around town. Text coming in, KOA Common Spirit Health text line 56690. In at 33103. Jimmy, I have a trade deficit with King Soopers in terms of goods. I trade my dollars for their goods. We know this, but the orange populace doesn't. Yes, you are doing that kind of trade. That's what happens. You have a trade deficit with King Soopers because you're buying your bananas, cereal, and milk, and you're giving them money in exchange for that. And then, Jimmy, somebody needs to put a sock in Trump's mouth. He doesn't have a clue, and he's hurting the midterms with having a trade war with Canada. I think frustration's boiling over from a lot of Trump supporters. Again, I voted for President Trump 3 times. I've always disagreed with him on trade. I knew that I was getting somebody who wanted to have new trade deals, who would bring about trade wars, inflict tariffs, things like that. Even the first time I voted for him. But I didn't expect that he was going to do stuff like this and say, hey, our closest ally, neighbor to the north, Canada, we're going to slap 50% tariffs. And oh, by the way, during my first term, I established the USMCA, the US-Mexico-Canada agreement. And I'm basically saying that's not even nearly good enough. And essentially spitting on what at the time was a big achievement for the president. It's just wild. But it also implicates, as mentioned there, about the midterms for Republicans and the prospect of getting shellacked. Here is David Brooks on PBS NewsHour making a point about what the GOP needs regarding Trump at this point. And this is sort of a dose of medicine because you have to recognize political reality. You can love President Trump. And you know what? Thank goodness he's the president and not Kamala Harris. Thank goodness we don't have to hear the cackle every week when the president is giving a speech because, nope, the president is Donald Trump. But that doesn't mean that he's helpful to Republicans.
1: Charlie Cook was prognosticating the election, which was what he's really good at. And he said the Republicans have 3 likely outcomes. One is bad, the other is really bad, and the other is horrible. And so the wins are not on the Republican side. And so normally in these circumstances, the president lays low because he knows he's a problem for people in swing districts. But Donald Trump is incapable of laying low. And maybe they think he can bring out some base in some places. But I think it making himself the center of this is yet another blunder.
0: Yeah, and it isn't good for the longer term because Republicans will struggle once the shellacking happens in November, and he can at least temper how bad that is by laying low. But he's not doing that, and is pretty wild in many respects. But here's where President Trump is absolutely right, and that is in his embrace of data centers. I love the way that he's talking about this.
2: If you want to get rich as a state or as a town, and if you want to pay lower taxes, if you want to create tremendous wealth, if you want your house to be more valuable and everything else, you're going to want a data center. If you want to go through poverty, crime, and squalor, I would say don't approve data centers. You know, so you have your choice. So I'm all for people approving them or not. But if you look at places that have really gotten wealthy and rich and lower taxes, and it's where properly approved data centers have been allowed to go up. Now, if they don't approve them, there's a lot of places that want them, both in this country and in particular in China.
0: And he goes on, and in particular in China. See, by not constructing data centers, by resisting, by putting moratoriums, what you are doing is putting us behind in the quantum computing and AI race, which make no mistake, it's happening. And the Chi-Coms, the Chinese Communist Party, are very eager to take the lead. Now, Senator John Kennedy of Louisiana was on, I think this was CNN, and he was talking about the things the data centers can do to improve their image, although I have to give you the preface to that because it's pretty funny because it's Senator John Kennedy.
3: The president can say what he wants. You know, he's aggressively unpredictable. Here's what I see. The people who have developed AI are very, very smart, but they're high IQ stupid people. You might let them tutor you, but you wouldn't want them to date your sister. They're terrible marketers. Either that or they hired, I don't know, the marketing director for Cracker Barrel. They started out by saying, we have this wonderful technology, and it's going to cost everybody their job, and it costs a lot of money for electricity, and your bills might go up, and it uses a lot of water, but trust us, you'll love it.
0: I don't think that they were making most of that argument, but people were talking about that. Nevertheless, that was funny too. This is Kennedy's advice for what data centers can do, specifically five things. And frankly, I think it's really sound advice.
3: AI can get it, and the data centers can get their momentum back, but they're going to have to do a few things. First, they're going to have to stop using so much water, go to a closed-loop system. Number two, they're going to have to provide their own energy. Number three, they're going to have to devise buildings that are slightly aesthetic. I mean, the buildings they build now look like a broken arm with the bones sticking out. Number four, they're going to have to stop going into these states and demanding all these tax subsidies and demanding all the tax breaks. They're all rich. Number five, they're going to have to talk straight up to the American people about what AI means. The American people look at it. They're not stupid. They get it. They think, well, AI could make our lives better if it doesn't take our jobs and kill us all first.
4: All right.
3: And these high IQ stupid people have done a lousy job of explaining all that. They can get it back, but they got work to do.
0: First of all, he's right in a lot of that. The closed loop systems, increasingly we have that. There's a plant down, an Intel plant down in Colorado Springs that had closed a long time ago, and it is being replaced by a data center that will have a closed loop cooling system where it will not use water for that purpose of keeping the facility cool, because there's a lot involved in keeping cool. Then energy. Do it your own energy. Increasingly, the companies are establishing those mechanisms to also even put energy onto the grid. Building redesign, okay, I guess. I mean, make it look better, sure. That's hit or miss. Stop demanding subsidies, absolutely. Now states are in a position where they can say, we're going to let you come in and we're not going to overregulate you. That's what we're going to do. We're not going to give you money. We're not going to give you tax benefits, but we're not going to overregulate you. And then be honest about what AI is about. Yeah. I mean, pretty much that is sound advice from John Kennedy. And of course, hilariously delivered, as only the senator from Louisiana could do. I'm Jimmy Sangenberger. We'll continue. On the other side, moving along quickly on KOA, filling in for Michael Brown.
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22: 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Hope you had a great Labor Day. 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

0: celebratory day for nerds like me and Dragon. Live long and prosper, my friends. Jimmy Sangenberger. Yes, indeed. Jimmy Sangenberger in for Michael Brown on this Star Trek day, the 60th anniversary of when TV sets across the nation were captivated by this groundbreaking science fiction show. I was talking to a friend who remembers watching it as a kid on occasion in 1966 when it debuted. And he was fascinated because there was nothing else like it on television. But Dragon, Star Trek would go on to air for only 3 seasons before it was canceled. And it took the success of another beloved franchise, Star Wars, in 1977. By the way, next year, 50 years since Star Wars debuted. And that brought about new interest where they were like, you know what? We have this Star Trek property at Paramount. Let's go ahead and make the longest, most boring Star Trek movie imaginable, Star Trek The Motion Picture. It really is just so dull and boring.
1: It's terrible.
0: But you know what? It brought it back, and then that led to additional movies, including Star Trek IV, The Voyage Home, a.k.a. The One with the Whales, which I got to see the first time in theaters last night. We saw it when it was re-released yesterday and today. Very limited screenings. If you're a Trekkie, go watch it. It is fantastic. And then they have the City on the Edge of Forever time travel episode from the original series that they air first, followed by the movie. And you had The Next Generation come about around the time, I think after Star Trek IV was when they brought out, I think it was 87, that The Next Generation first came out. So after Star Trek IV, before Star Trek V. And then that brought about so many other Star Trek shows. And it has become one of the great IPs, intellectual properties of all time, and has had this staying power from a show that was campy, but still revolutionary in its effects and so forth for its time. Very revolutionary in terms of its, let's say, small p progressive attitudes, in the sense of you had Lieutenant Uhura, a black woman in the 1960s on television, the first interracial kiss between Uhura and Captain Kirk. You had on television, you had a Russian in Chekhov on the Enterprise. You had, which in Star Trek IV is hilarious too, because he's trying to go, he goes on to a nuclear ship. A nuclear vessel. And he's asking a police officer, where's the naval base? The nuclear vessels. So he got this Rusky on a ship and then being chased by the military because he's there. But you have a Russian, you have a Japanese service member in terms of George Takei's character of Sulu, and on and on. The legacy of Star Trek is profound. It continues to this day, and may it continue to live long and prosper and have peace and long life. And if you are a Trekkie, happy Star Trek anniversary. Gotta love it. Live long and prosper, Dragon.
1: Live long and prosper, Mike.
0: There we go. There we go. Jimmy Sangenberger been nerding out. In the next hour, we're going to be joined by Dr. Marv Traeger, who is one of the most fascinating men I've interviewed. In the 1960s, he was a radical left Marxist, as far left as you could go. In the 1980s, he was in Nicaragua, palling around with the Sandinistas. Then in 9/11, he became, everything unraveled, and he became a conservative. And has voted for Trump all 3 times as well. He's a Buddhist teacher. He's a retired psychotherapist. And we're going to spend the next hour with Dr. Marv Traeger talking about how we can understand the DSA, the socialist rise in America. Keep it here. That's coming up. Jimmy in for Michael on KOA.

0: Now, impact traffic from the Quantum Fiber from AT&T Traffic Center.
1: New crash causing a delay up on I-70, eastbound 70 right at Central Park. Left express lane, right shoulder blocked off. Eastbound 70 backing up. It's already about a 5-6 minute delay getting over to Central Park. There's a wreck on southbound I-25 just past I-76 that is blocking up the left lane, causing a delay. Northbound I-25 just under 20 minutes from University into downtown. With traffic, I'm Susan Phelan.
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6: Hey,
0: ABC News. I'm Chuck Sievertson. U.S. officials confirm another air attack on Iranian oil tankers today. ABC News senior Pentagon reporter Louis Martinez.
9: This would follow a pattern that began over the last week or so. And this past weekend, we saw that the United States attacked three tankers owned by, they said, the Islamic Revolutionary Guard Corps.
0: The Pentagon's casualty database has been updated to show an additional 30 troops wounded in the Iran war recently. That makes 820 U.S. troops wounded, 18 others killed. A U.S. official confirms the claim by Iranian state-run media that Iran captured an American underwater drone. The price of Brent crude oil, the international standard, briefly rose to $99 a barrel today before closing around $97. Investors concerned about a wave of air attacks on Saudi Arabian oil facilities by Iran-backed Houthi rebels. Ordered detained until trial in Frankfort, Illinois, Corey Walsh accused of murdering her two-year-old son. This is ABC News. The TSA is launching new pre-check lanes at some airports across the country starting next week.
22: These new lanes will be equipped with the latest tech, according to TSA Administrator David Cummins.
23: It's going to have e-gates with facial comparison technology, so you can leave your boarding pass and your IDs in your pockets or purse. Put your luggage on a 3D scanner, and then you're going to be able to walk through a body scanner that's a 3D scanner.
22: Some airports will see this next week, but TSA says it'll be about a year to roll it out to all pre-check lanes. Claire McMichael, ABC News.
0: The TSA is considering letting pre-check members take water bottles through security. This is also due to the agency's 3D bag screening technology. Police in Albania block protesters from reaching parliament today during the latest rally that became violent against a luxury development linked to President Trump's son-in-law, Jared Kushner. Chuck Sievertson, ABC News.
13: South Adams County fire crews are working on hot spots on a fire that started about 1:40 at 88th and Laurel Drive south of the flea market. Spokesperson Maria Carbajal says several spots were burning when they arrived.
24: Like it was multiple structures that were sheds, mobile homes. It doesn't appear to be actual, residential homes.
13: She also says there were horses, ducks, and chickens running all over the property when crews got there. It's unknown if anyone is injured. Barry Morphew, charged with killing his wife Suzanne, is now facing traffic charges tied to an alleged hit and run last week in Denver. He's charged with careless driving, leaving the scene of an accident, failure to report an accident, driving without a license, and failure to display proof of insurance. Up until the accident, Morphew was allowed to leave his home for medical appointments or emergencies, to meet with his legal team, to attend court or to work. Now he is confined to his home with no exceptions. That's the latest. I'm Chad Bauer.
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1: Crowded highways this afternoon, delays to deal with. Trouble up on I-70. We're jammed up eastbound 70 with a crash at Central Park. Left lane and the express lane blocked eastbound 70 at Central Park. About a 15-minute delay behind this. The drive on 270 getting heavier. I-25 loading up through downtown. Trouble at traffic lights on Sheridan at 6th Avenue and a crash on Penny Boulevard near Tower Road. With traffic, I'm Susan Thielen.
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20: Ladies and gentlemen, in this corner, from the University of Colorado, 30 years in the ring, fighting for truth, justice, and the American way, Dan Kaplan.
12: Oh, another glorious day to fight for the American way. It does feel like a Monday, doesn't it? And then you realize it's Tuesday and smile gets a little bigger. Glad you're here. I mean, you've got to ask about Denver Mayor Mike Johnston, right? And we brought this up before, and not as a pejorative. I mean, I think it's a legitimate question when you are living in a state with legal marijuana. And in particular, when you have somebody on the left who advocates for that, and then they say things that are just bizarre and preposterous and like loony. And they're otherwise intelligent people with bad ideas and policies, but otherwise intelligent people. So I think that's a fair question to raise at times like this. And what is the time like this? Listen to how Mayor Mike Johnston of Denver, some would say, praises fentanyl as just a great drug for the homeless. Now, I don't interpret it as praise. I think there are other motivations behind this provably false statement. But in any case, he's talking about how great fentanyl is for homeless people.
14: Doctors who will say, if I were to design a perfect drug to help you survive homelessness, you need something that helps you stay up all night and be alert in case you're going to get jumped, that helps you be immune to cold, and helps you go long stretches without eating. That is essentially what fentanyl does. It is a homelessness survival drug.
12: Wait a second. There is so much wrong with that. But let's start with the fact he has the medicine backwards. Have you ever had a medical procedure where they give you fentanyl? I have. I've had several. And they don't give it to me so I stay awake while they cut into me. They give it to me so I go to sleep while they cut into me, which I very much appreciate, I have to say. I mean, I consider myself a tough guy, but I'm not Dave Logan. Do you know that story, right, Shannon? Dave does not get anesthesia with his colonoscopies because he just doesn't like the effect of anesthesia. Now, that's...
29: I didn't either because I had to go do a Coach Boyle interview after, so I got to see my insides on camera.
12: Okay, well, that's awesome. But all I'm saying is, how can the mayor of Denver ever step up and say anything positive against fentanyl? Fentanyl is a mass murderer. Fentanyl is a chemical weapons attack on America by China and by the cartels. But it's a chemical weapons attack on America. There are so many. And is this what's going on with Johnston? He's trying to somehow justify or mitigate or discount his own failures and the failures of the Democratic Party to protect the people of Colorado from fentanyl. In fact, they've made it far worse with their policies. Is that what he's trying to do? Just kind of minimize that the horror of fentanyl? But A, how do you get a mayor of Denver saying anything that can even be remotely interpreted as positive about a mass murderer and a scourge on our community from top to bottom? And B, how does he get the medicine wrong? Yeah, fentanyl is used to put people to sleep. Unfortunately, lots of people permanently when it's used outside of medical context. So what do you think's going on there? I want to get your take on that. 303-713-8255, DAN-57739. Then we have every Democrat's favorite socialist, I guess, here in Colorado, Milot Kiros. And I won't get into the big ongoing question with Milot Kiros, which is, wait a second, why is she being protected by the political media? you know, that the play, and I look primarily at Cal Clark, who's the single largest voice in the political media, and clearly in my constitutionally protected opinion, deeply entrenched in these Democratic Party causes, gives Kyrgios just an ongoing pass, right? When she is out there, she had Hassan Piker campaign for her repeatedly. She campaigned with Hassan Piker. She campaigned with Hassan Piker here in Denver. And Hassan Piker takes all of these extraordinarily violent, ugly, obscene, anti-American, anti-Jew positions. But she gets a pass on that. The guy running for Senate in Michigan, it's a big national story every single day. His ties to Hassan Piker, which I'm not sure are as deep as her ties to Hassan Piker. So why does she get that pass? But in any case, here we go. She's speaking to a group of these kids who walked out of school Friday, ostensibly to protest ICE, but I think we got the pretty clear impression, at least from this group that gathered in Denver. It was probably more to just protest the very existence of America. But some have said Milot Kyrgios here was inciting violence. And maybe she was, maybe she wasn't, but it's certainly not prosecutable. That's my point, is what you're about to hear. I think any intelligent person, and she is, speaking to that crowd of kids would know that the words you're about to hear her say might very well cause some unhinged kid to go off and commit acts of violence. Because what she's saying is that ICE is kidnapping our neighbors and putting them in concentration camps. So any intelligent person in her position is going to go, you know, somebody out there who's unhinged might very well go commit violence against ICE to protect neighbors from being put in concentration camps. Of course, you know she's lying when she says that, but that's the whole point of these kids being young and impressionable and somebody in the crowd being unhinged. So I think it was a very dangerous statement to make, and she, I would guess, had to know that, right? And it could cause somebody, particularly somebody unhinged, to go off and commit violence, but it is not prosecutable, and I'll explain why.
0: To every single person that is here right now, thank you. I know a lot of you were faced with the threat of suspension, expulsion, getting harassed online, and still you chose to show up today and stand up for your immigrant neighbors that are being terrorized by this fascist administration and this rogue agency that's kidnapping our neighbors and throwing them into concentration camps.
12: Wait a second. I mean, you have to laugh, right? You have to laugh. It is such a lie. It's such a lie that she has to know creates danger, but it's not prosecutable. Because when you're talking about political speech, the only thing that's going to be prosecutable is if there's a call to violence. So knowingly saying something that you know might make somebody so mad, they'll go out and commit violence in the name of their political cause, that's not going to be prosecutable. There would have to be an actual call to go commit acts of violence, but highly irresponsible. And, you know, I'm not even going to take your time with profoundly dishonest, because that's just assumed. When you're talking about the left, that is, if not page one, it's page two of their playbook. I mean, they just systematically, intentionally, deliberately lie because they can't win on the truth. And there's also, and especially with these socialist types, but certainly the left in general, there is this meanness. There is this, in my constitutionally protected opinion, that there is this percolating kind of violent edge that you often see with the left. Look at it in Chuck Schumer, standing on the steps of the U.S. Supreme Court, calling justices out by name, saying they won't know what hit them if they find a certain way in a case. And then, of course, somebody goes and tries to kill Justice Kavanaugh and his family. You could see that one coming a mile away. So whether it's Chuck Schumer or Milot Kyrgios and these socialists, I think, can look historically at socialism and where it leads in terms of violence. And again, she wasn't openly advocating violence, but she was speaking words that any reasonable person would have to know might cause some kid to go off and commit acts of violence to save our neighbors from being kidnapped off the street and sent to concentration camps, which Milot Kiros was lying to them about. 303-713-8255. So I guess we could start with who wore it worst. Which is worse? Is it the mayor of Denver coming out and saying these positive things about fentanyl, at least in the context of street people, and getting the medicine exactly backwards? Because that's incredibly dangerous. Or was Milot Kiros more dangerous? You're on the Dan Kaplan Show.
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14: Doctors who will say, if I were to design a perfect drug to help you survive homelessness, you need something that helps you stay up all night and be alert in case you're going to get jumped, that helps you be immune to cold, and helps you go long stretches without eating. That is essentially what fentanyl does. It is a homelessness survival drug.
12: Wow. Where did he get that from? Is he mixing it up with meth or something? Listen, meth is death, right? So there is nothing positive under the sun about meth. And that's part of the point here. What is the Denver mayor? And obviously, Denver has been under attack, chemical attack from these drugs, all of them, including and tip of the spear, fentanyl, meth, et cetera, under attack. And the attack is much, much worse because of lefty policies, starting with legalization of marijuana. And we can get into the history of that. But then downplaying meth, which he downplaying fentanyl, which he does once again here. And then to get it backwards, do you think he was in had meth in his head? I don't mean like literally ingested. I mean, do you think he was remembering some bogus article written by some whack somewhere that talked about meth being a quote-unquote miracle drug for homeless, which it is not? Because fentanyl does the opposite. Fentanyl puts you to sleep. That's why you get it in medical procedures, and it puts way too many people to sleep forever. So what do you think he's doing there? And why do you think he's doing it? I think that's very important to get into as well. And then we've got Milot Kiros Friday, you know, after, you know, a bunch of kids. And I think, by the way, the number of kids walking out around the state, I'm assuming, is much less than had been hyped up by the organizers, or I think we would have seen more media coverage of it. I had a hard time finding any video, even on social, of many kids walking out of many schools across the state to protest ICE. But in downtown Denver, you got some. Now, how big a crowd? Again, I have to assume not that big, because we didn't see the usual aerials from drones, etc. And normally, if there's a big crowd for the left, they hype it up in the media. But there were enough to show you, you know, what this is really all about for the left, you know, who are acting literally like wild animals. Not all of them out there, but some of them, you know, just this, you know, I'll play some of the sound for you. It just kind of howling as they attacked people out there. And of course, you know, people out there who were not supporting them. And so that brings us back to Milot Kiros. And I think the words that she spoke, and I'll play them again. She had to know, right? She's a smart person. Wouldn't she have to know that these words might prompt some of those kids to violence? Now, they're not prosecutable, not even remotely so, because there's no call to violence. But when you hear her lie to these kids and tell them that ICE is kidnapping their neighbors off the street and putting them in concentration camps, could she fail to realize that that might cause some kids to then go commit acts of violence? Now, I don't know if that's what caused those kids out there that afternoon to commit acts of violence, but you'd have to know those were very dangerous statements to make.

0: and then getting the medical piece of it backwards, or Malat Kiros saying things that any reasonable person had to know might provoke violence. 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
4: ABC News, I'm Chuck Sievertson. A win for Democrats. Supreme Court Justice Brett Kavanaugh, who oversees Missouri federal courts, has denied the emergency appeal by Republicans seeking to preserve a GOP-favored U.S. House districts map for the November election. He did not explain his decision. Oil prices going up more. Investors concerned about air attacks on Saudi Arabian oil facilities by Iran-backed Houthi rebels. And for the fuel which powers trucks.
5: We are seeing wholesale prices increase again for the price of diesel, which just over the weekend hit new all-time records.
4: Gas Buddy senior analyst Patrick DeHaan. Breaking news, U.S. officials confirm air attacks on 5 Iranian oil tankers today in the Persian Gulf. This after attacks on 3 Iranian tankers last weekend in response to Iranian airstrike. A U.S. official confirms what Iranian media have claimed today, that Iran captured a large underwater American drone. This is ABC News.
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8: Crash on the highway causing problems. I-70, eastbound 70 at Central Park. Left lane, express lane blocked. Eastbound 70 at Central Park. About a 15, 20-minute delay here. Get to the right side of the highway, save some time. There's a crash at Hamden and River Point. And we're backed up on Pena Boulevard. The wreck is northbound Pena at Tower Road. Try to avoid Pena. Could use Tower Road to get around it. With traffic, I'm Susan Thielen.
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18: A thunderstorm early this evening, especially south of downtown, will drop down to 59 degrees. Mostly sunny skies and a seasonal high of 83 on Wednesday. I'm Dave Frazier, Fox 31, Pinpoint Weather.
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22: Lindsay Clancy's defense attorney.
23: What's next for Lindsay?
24: I'd like to say that perhaps Donald Trump, who felt compelled to speak out about this case, may very well, Mr. President, I would hope that you would consider this young lady, the type of person she is, what she's been through, and consider a pardon.
23: Thanks for coming in this morning.
24: My pleasure.
23: We'll be right back.
22: Oh, my goodness. This guy, listen, I understand he you know, is an experienced, skilled defense attorney who did some good things during trial. But is it that the camera that intoxicated him? He just went nuts. And going out there and attacking that jury individually, single juror, individually, publicly, afterward? I hope the Supreme Court back there takes a look at that. Not that I want to see him punished, but a message has to be sent. You cannot do this to jurors. And as I said on Friday, what I think he was doing was trying to intimidate the next jury or intimidate the prosecutor out of refiling charges because, hey, you won't be able to get any jurors. I just publicly said anybody who won't acquit her is a bigot. Yeah, just awful stuff there, awful stuff. And then he's got to be kind of out of his mind right now, you know, maybe again just intoxicated by the spotlight, to go on national TV and call on the president to issue a pardon. It's a state charge. He's got to know that. You cannot pardon a state charge. This isn't a federal prosecution. Yeah. Wow. 303-713-8255, DAN 57739. Glad you're here. Want to get to some more text and calls on this. And we're talking about two things locally. One is this oh-so-dangerous move by Mayor Johnston to come out and actually say positive things about fentanyl. When it's a mass murder, it's a mass murder in Colorado, it's a mass murder in our community. He's kind of praising it, it sounds like, as a great drug for the homeless. And he's even got the medicine backwards. Because fentanyl puts you to sleep. It doesn't make you more alert, but I'll play the sound. But why do you think he did it? We haven't gotten to that much. I want to get into that with you, at least my own belief as to why he would say something this dangerous and wrong and preposterous.
25: Doctors who will say, if I were to design a perfect drug to help you survive homelessness, you need something that helps you stay up all night and be alert in case you're going to get jumped, that helps you be immune to cold, and helps you go long stretches without eating. That is essentially what fentanyl does. It is a homelessness survival drug.
22: Is he nuts? A drug to help you, a miracle drug, to help you survive homelessness? Fentanyl kills. It kills. It puts people to sleep and they never wake up. It's killed so many people in our society. It's killed so many people in Colorado. Killed so many people in Denver. Across the entire spectrum of the population. From homeless people to the children of CEOs. It kills. So what a bizarre statement for him to make about any drug. And by the way, do you think he got mixed up? Was he trying to talk about meth, which is an absolute killer and scourge in and of itself? But fentanyl puts people to sleep. That's why they give it to so many people at the start of surgery. Wow. And then, you know, was this even more dangerous? Malat Kiros, who is about to become, unfortunately, Congresswoman in CD1, an open avowed socialist, You can't get any closer to Hassan Piker unless you marry him, right? He campaigned for her repeatedly, with her repeatedly. And Piker so flamingly, flagrantly anti-American and anti-America and anti-Jew. And yet she gets a pass on it from the same local media that will literally follow a Republican around town who says or does something wrong. And I have no problem with the media doing that. Be as hard on the Republicans as the facts justify, but have it be fair and balanced and go both ways. So here's Malak Kiros speaking to a bunch of young, impressionable, very, let's call them vulnerable students who have walked out of school to protest ICE, because they must be in a very vulnerable place to have fallen for that, unless they just, you know, at that point just wanted to get some time off school. But here she says words and makes false accusations that any reasonable person would have to know might provoke violence.
0: To every single person that is here right now, thank you. I know a lot of you were faced with the threat of suspension, expulsion,
22: lies,
0: getting harassed online, and still you chose to show up today and stand up for your immigrant neighbors that are being terrorized by this fascist administration and this rogue agency that's kidnapping our neighbors and throwing them into concentration camps.
22: Okay, so she tells a bunch of kids who have now walked out of school that ICE is kidnapping your neighbors and throwing them into concentration camps. She doesn't realize that might provoke violence now or down the road? Yeah. And the starting point is it's a lie, right? And then we get into the conversation about, hey, is it illegal speech? No, it's political speech that doesn't directly advocate violence. It's not illegal speech, but at what point should people moderate their political speech just in the interest of basic human decency? And listen, I'm the last guy in the world. I've hosted a talk show for about 30 years. I'm the last guy in the world who wants to infringe on First Amendment rights. That's not the point. That the point is about being honest, honorable, decent people. And honest, honorable, decent people don't do what she just did. And it's just amazing to me. You've got this ideologically, and with that kind of speech, you know, literal dangerousness, you know, now front and center on the Colorado political scene, and the political media just gives her a pass? Why is that? I mean, you look at Hassan Piker in Michigan, and that's a big national story, as it should be. What I mean, obviously, is the relationship between Hassan Piker and Abdul Al-Sayed, the Michigan Democrat Senate candidate. And it should be a big national story, because anybody who campaigns with Hassan Piker, you assume, must know and agree with his views. Because when somebody has views that abhorrent and that radical, then no sane person is going to be associated with Hassan Piker unless they agree with those views. Or are willing to appear to agree with those views, are willing to implicitly endorse those views. So why does Malak Kiros in Denver, Colorado, get a pass on that? Even if we had no Jewish people in Colorado, the rest of us, and certainly our media, should be willing to stand up for Jewish people everywhere. But we have a healthy, important, thriving Jewish community in Colorado. How does Malak Kiros get a pass? She wants the state of Israel abolished. She says it. She campaigns repeatedly with Hassan Piker, a flaming anti-Semite. Why does she get a pass on all that? We played the sound on air here. She talks about how the best solution would be simply defund the Pentagon. So obviously she wants the United States of America abolished as well. Yeah. Why does she get a pass? And why do you think Mike Johnston said what he said as mayor? And I've got to play that again, because maybe he's been fortunate enough to never have a surgical procedure, or maybe to never even speak with a doctor, but there's a reason they give you fentanyl at the start of surgery, not always, but often, and it's to put you to sleep.
25: Doctors who will say, if I were to design a perfect drug to help you survive homelessness, you need something that helps you stay up all night and be alert in case you're going to get jumped, that helps you be immune to cold, and helps you go long stretches without eating. That is essentially what fentanyl does. It is a homelessness survival drug.
22: He's just wrong medically. Fentanyl puts you to sleep and obviously puts a lot of people to sleep forever. But why do you think he did this? I mean, he has intelligence. He's an intelligent guy with a lot of bad policies and stuff. But why do you think he did this? Because anybody just instinctively, right, once they get past maybe third grade, they understand you just don't say anything that might be interpreted as positive against about a mass killing drug. You just don't go there. So why do you think he did? Why do you think he's trying to talk about fentanyl in that positive light? I've got my own theory on that. I'll give you that when we come back, and then I want to get to a bunch of texts, including some that disagree with me here, which we are always grateful for. You're on the Dan Kaplan Show.
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8: Crowded highways traveling around have a couple of problems. On C-470, it's a stall. Westbound C-470 at Broadway, that is blocking the left express lane. Eastbound I-70 jammed up. A crash around Central Park just cleared. As jams back to York, 10 extra minutes on the drive is getting better. There's a bad crash in Aurora, the intersection of Peoria and Yale. That intersection closed. With traffic, I'm Susan Thielen.
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4: 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You won't believe this, but Lindsey Clancy's lawyer wants President Trump to give her a pardon. What? 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
18: A thunderstorm early this evening, especially south of downtown, will drop down to 59 degrees. Mostly sunny skies and a seasonal high of 83 on Wednesday. I'm Dave Frazier, Fox 31, Pinpoint Weather.
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12: I just thought I'd put that one first because that's just a tenor of the questions we get from Facebook.
13: Iran's doing a pretty good job.
12: Yeah,
13: so far.
12: I think the answer is no.
13: I think heart disease has always got a shot.
22: I think I got that. We got that drop, didn't we? Oh, good work, Shannon. Oh, no. Good work. We're playing some sounds, some former Obama aides, one of whom seemed to be wishing for President Trump's death when there was a word in there that we do not allow on air. 303-713-8255, DAN 57739. Sorry, my friend, I didn't flag that for you. I just somehow missed that.
14: I should be
22: that.
14: More thorough, but look at me.
22: No, it's my job to find those. And I.
14: Do I look like I'm detail-oriented, Dan?
22: Well, you have been for many, many decades, yes. Hey, glad you're with us. We're talking about who wore it worst. Who's more dangerous here over the weekend? Was it Mayor Mike Johnston, who appeared to be glorifying fentanyl while getting the medicine backwards? Or was it Malat Kyros, who was speaking words that any reasonable person, it seems, would know might incite violence and told the lie anyway. So we'll play that sound again. And then what a great text here. I'm going to paraphrase it because there's so many coming in. Dan, you keep playing the sound bites and asking why. You tell us why. Well, I will do that. I don't mean to be presumptuous, but let me play them one more time. Here is Mayor Johnston.
25: Doctors who will say, if I were to design a perfect drug to help you survive homelessness, you need something that helps you stay up all night and be alert in case you're going to get jumped, that helps you be immune to cold, and helps you go long stretches without eating. That is essentially what fentanyl does. It is a homelessness survival drug.
22: No, it's not. It's not. All of that is backwards, but to start out by glorifying it insane. And then we have Malat Kyros. And by the way, there was violence in connection, especially in Denver, with this student walkout. I can't prove, and I don't know, whether it was provoked in part by this lie from Kyros.
0: To every single person that is here right now, thank you. I know a lot of you were faced with the threat of suspension, expulsion, getting
22: not
0: harassed
22: true.
0: Online, and still
22: true.
0: You chose to show up today and stand up for your immigrant neighbors that are being terrorized by this fascist administration and this rogue agency that's kidnapping our neighbors and throwing them into concentration camps.
22: Okay, so you're going to tell, as someone about to be elected congresswoman, you're going to tell a big group of these kids that the government is kidnapping your neighbors and throwing them into concentration camps. How could you speak words like those without realizing they might incite violence? I don't know whether they incited the violence that followed, but maybe they've incited violence that's going to come in the future. Let's hope not. But how profoundly vicious and irresponsible and such a lie to begin with. Yeah. And you know, to do it to any people of any age, but you know, you've got these impressionable kids out there. Yeah, but that's just what the left does. Okay, my take on this before I get to these other texts is with Johnston. I think that Johnston at this point knows that he and the left are responsible for a lot of this horrific fentanyl death and destruction in Colorado. And he's just trying to rationalize that, distance himself from it. To the bizarre point, he would actually put some implicitly positive spin, did I say meth, fentanyl. And believe it or not, I mean, they're both mass killers, right? But yeah, he knows. He and the left, in lots of different ways, are responsible for a lot of this fentanyl death in Colorado. So he's trying to minimize it and otherwise explain it. And then with Kyros, I think there, you know, I hope she will come on the show someday. My own personal belief is that, yeah, she had to know those words were false and dangerous and might provoke violence. But she just didn't care because, in my belief, she didn't care because you look at the left and violence has been, lies and violence have been a tool of the left forever. Because they're not going to win on the truth and logic and reason and common morality, etc. Yeah, look at the history of socialism. Yeah. But it's only going to get worse with her, and it already is with Johnston, but worse with her because of the pass that she's been given by the political media. Can you imagine if it was somebody on the right who was out there saying things as dangerous and extreme and campaigning repeatedly with some bizarre figure that people attributed to the right who was saying all of this hateful, anti-American and bigoted stuff. You know, a guy like Carl Clark would be on that Republican every single day until that Republican left town, as he should be, as he should be. But Kyros, she just gets a pass. Why? Why do you think? And I'll let you know what I think, but I do want to get to some texters. Dan, there's no immunity to cold, right? Fentanyl does not keep you awake all night as a homeless person so you can protect yourself. It puts you to sleep. And if you're lucky, you wake up again. And a lot of people don't. And it doesn't make you immune to cold unless, of course, it kills you. Dan, Kyros is a demagogue, Johnston uninformed. You're giving Johnston way too much credit there, my friend. Dan, could ICE director shout and scream, Kyros is trying to brainwash children? Well, obviously, there are a lot of very impressionable kids out there. Now, by the way, the numbers, and I'd love to just hear from folks around the state on this. My guess is that not that many kids walked out of school, fortunately, on Friday, or we would have seen more media coverage on it. We would have seen more on social media. And we didn't. So my guess, even in Denver, where you see that the video of these packs howling, literally packs attacking people who disagree with them, some people went to the hospital. I think a couple were admitted. You know, even there, you don't see what appears to be large numbers. Like in the past, when you've had large numbers walk out during George Floyd or whatever, you'll see these big throngs. So hopefully there just wasn't that big a turnout. But the sort of crazy violence we saw, crazed violence we saw against people who disagreed with them is, I think, indicative of what's behind all this. Dan, although Johnston and Kyros are mistaken, Kyros' statement is more dangerous because her statement affects the state where Johnston's statement affects Denver. I respectfully disagree with that texture, and I want to come back and address that. Dan, come on. Yes, Kyros is a nutcase, but how are her words going to incite violence any more than the right to lifers talking about murdering millions of babies? There's a key and critical distinction there I'll take next.
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5: ABC News, I'm Chuck Sievertson. A win for Democrats. Supreme Court Justice Brett Kavanaugh, who oversees Missouri federal courts, has denied the emergency appeal by Republicans seeking to preserve a GOP-favored U.S. House districts map for the November election. He did not explain his decision. Oil prices going up more. Investors concerned about air attacks on Saudi Arabian oil facilities by Iran-backed Houthi rebels. And for the fuel which powers trucks.
6: We are seeing wholesale prices increase again for the price of diesel, which just over the weekend hit new all-time records.
5: Gas buddy senior analyst Patrick DeHaan. Breaking news, U.S. officials confirm air attacks on 5 Iranian oil tankers today in the Persian Gulf. This after attacks on 3 Iranian tankers last weekend in response to Iranian airstrike. A U.S. official confirms what Iranian media have claimed today, that Iran captured a large underwater American drone. This is ABC News. Ordered detained until trial in Frankfort, Illinois, Corey Walsh accused of murdering her 2-year-old son in a case similar to Lindsey Clancy's. ABC's Aaron Katursky.
7: It is chillingly similar to what happened with Lindsey Clancy, and her attorney says she hopes that everybody comes to see this for what it was. In other words, for what Lindsey Clancy's attorney said that she was in the throes of a psychotic episode after the birth there of this woman's 4th child.
5: Responding to President Trump's tariffs on Canadian imports, new tariffs by Canada on hundreds of American goods now taking effect. Prime Minister Mark Carney.
8: I don't believe in escalating the conflict. That's not constructive. But our tariffs are necessary to protect our workers, protect our companies, and our communities.
5: Wall Street major indexes closed lower on worries about rising oil prices. The Dow dropped 628 points. Chuck Sievertson, ABC News.
9: Colorado Bureau of Investigation forensic analyst Yvonne Missy Woods has been sentenced for mishandling DNA evidence in more than 1,000 cases.
10: Woods is sentenced to 10 years in prison for cybercrime, perjury, attempt to influence, and forgery. She'll serve all 4 sentences concurrently. Now, attorneys originally agreed to a sentence of 8 to 16 years, but they did leave the decision to the judge in the case. Woods spent 29 years working for the CBI and is now cast doubt on thousands of criminal cases. Jefferson County District Judge Andrew Poland says the institutional harm she caused is actually greater than the $11 million it's costing the state to revisit her cases and retest evidence. Woods is 66. She was taken into custody at the end of sentencing. I'm Nia Bender.
9: Amazon's $400 million fulfillment center is now opened in Loveland. The 3.5 million square foot building can employ over 1,100 people. That's the latest. I'm Chad Bauer.
11: Now, impact traffic from the Quantum Fiber from AT&T Traffic Center.
12: Problem on the highway, backing up I-70 was a stall. Westbound 70 near Federal just cleared out, so lanes open. Westbound 70, a jam back to Holly Monaco. It's about a 15-20 minute delay. It's going to start to move better. Had a stall in northbound I-25 up past Colorado Boulevard. That's been cleared out. Both directions, Tech Center into downtown at about 35-40 minutes. There's a bad crash. The intersection Peoria and Yale shut down. For traffic, I'm Susan Phelan.
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21: It's been 25 years.
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21: I could still see that perfect blue sky.
23: I looked up and there was just this explosion.
24: We will never forget.
25: Ladies and gentlemen, in this corner, from the University of Colorado, 30 years in the ring, fighting for truth, justice, and the American way, Dan Kaplan.
26: Oh, another beautiful day to fight for the American way. What makes it even more beautiful? Actually, a little bit of rain in Denver right now. We're doing the show out of 630 KHW Denver. George Brockler will be kind enough to join us within the next couple of minutes. Very grateful for that. George is great on everything, but he's got a tremendous column right now in the Gazette that I want to make sure everybody gets a look at. 303-713-8255, the number DAN57739. And then we'll get back to, we've got some sound from Mayor Mike Johnston and Malat Kiro. Separate sound, different occasions, but both with very, very dangerous messages. So we'll do a who wore it worst between the two of them. So all of that ahead. In the meantime, while we wait for our good friend George, in the meantime, some good news from Woody Page, who's been, you know, kind of an iconic sports guy in Denver, sports writer. You probably remember from ESPN Around the Horn as well. Woody says he has it from multiple sources that the majority interest in the Colorado Rockies will be sold to the current Bronco ownership. Currently has 40% of the Rockies, but will get majority control of the Rockies sometime in 2027 after the expected strike at this point is over. So that would just be, you know, fantastic, I think, for the community in so many different ways. Just transformative for Lodo, et cetera. You know, once we get back to having a contender here regularly, I think that'll be phenomenal. And listen, in the meantime, hey, we're season ticket holders. We love going down there. Appreciate the good things the Montforts have done. I just think we need that, you know, billionaire-level ownership for this team to now go to the next level. And the Montforts have spent a lot of money over the years as well. There have been times where they've gone big on some contracts that just haven't worked out, but they've made the big swing. But I do think the modern sports ownership era, you've got to have people who don't care if it's a net loser, at least in terms of annual operating income, which it probably never will be. But, you know, it's all going to be all about legacy and then the money eventually in the sale, in the equity, in the franchise. So George Brockler, one of the busiest guys in Colorado, kind enough to join us. He has a tremendous piece in the Denver Gazette regarding Jenna Griswold, including did Griswold enlist the help of the CBI, FBI, district attorneys from across the state who prosecuted cases involving the victims of her office. So, George, appreciate the time today, my friend. Welcome back to the Dan Kaplan Show.
27: Hey, thanks for having me on, and go Buffs, baby.
26: Oh, man, wasn't that great?
0: Oh, my. It didn't need to be as heart attack inducing as it was. Because, you know, with 42 seconds left, you're like, game's over. We pulled it out. Great win.
26: Yeah.
0: All we got to do is keep these guys from getting past the 50 first play, right. as you know well. And right. they drive down to field goal range. And you're like, what are we doing?
26: Yeah.
0: What are we doing?
26: Well, and it made it more exciting in the end. But also, George, don't you think, and this is where I was okay with it. But as you saw, CU decided to go after the Georgia Tech quarterback on that first play that led to the big gain that put him in field goal range.
0: True.
26: And I'm okay with that, right? True. Because so often you see teams just kind of back up on defense and then two or three plays later they're in. But if they had gotten to the quarterback on that play, then it's probably game over right there. But I'd rather see them keep pedal to the metal through the whole season.
0: I'm excited to see what comes next. Hopefully they'll have more control a lot earlier in the game.
26: Yeah, well, I am so optimistic. Even if they had lost, I'd be very optimistic for the season because of all the good things we saw. And then CSU, you know, with Jim Mora. I don't know if you watched any of that game, but holy cow. I mean, first, Mora always wins. I think you didn't see any? I'm telling you, their quarterback looks like Baker Mayfield.
0: No.
26: I think he's, is he an Oklahoma State transfer?
0: Oh.
26: But he looks like Baker Mayfield. Yeah, I think future's bright there too, but I know that's why you called, my friend.
0: It is. I love talking football with you.
26: Yeah, I do too, but I'm so glad you wrote this piece in the Gazette about Griswold, because I'm very concerned, obviously, about the two-tier system of justice here. You know, is justice applied equally when the left's involved? But then also that they claim this concern for the people and for victims, but what about the victims of her office?
0: Yeah, Dan, this was one that, again, I'm not going to say we're in a zero-defect environment. We're not. People can make mistakes. But if you look at her mistakes, in and of themselves, they suggest incompetence. But her response to them is what really calls into question her character and unfitness for any other office, including the one she holds. So she finds out that, oh my gosh, for weeks we've exposed the confidential addresses of real-life domestic violence and sex assault victims, as well as law enforcement and prosecutors. And her reaction for 2 days is to keep that secret while they tried to figure out if they could keep that secret. And it's appalling.
26: Yeah, George, and I'm really glad you mentioned, you know, the fact that you have so many crime victims among those who don't have their address published. So why wasn't there the kind of investigation that you'd expect there?
0: You already know the answer to that, man. It's just, this area do not lend it.
26: George, I think we're losing the connection here. I know we've lost the connection here.
0: Not. How about now?
26: Better.
0: Uh-oh.
26: Better. I know it's tough to drive with your head out the window, but anything to help the connection.
0: Hey, tell me if you lose me again. I was just saying, I think that we're long past thinking that the media and public officials are partisan free enough to just pursue the truth and justice in all matters. It's interesting to me that Jenna's go-to response after spending 2 days of having her staff try to figure out if this was a no harm, no foul violation of the rules to simply turn to the Denver DA. And I like John Walsh.
26: Mm-hmm.
0: John's a Democrat.
26: Mm-hmm.
0: And then turning to CSP, a great, great law enforcement agency that just isn't built for this. This is like saying, hey, I think I might have cancer. Let's go see my friend, the podiatrist, in some ways.
26: Mm-hmm.
0: Great for your feet, but not for this issue. And the media has just really kind of treated it as a big nothing burger, which is amazing.
26: Well, and again, my suspicion is because she's a Democrat, right? And this would be very harmful to her and the Democrats, especially in the middle of her run for attorney general, right? When you're releasing all this confidential information, including regarding crime victims, on top of course, everybody knows about the BIOS passwords that were up on the website for months. But George, my understanding from the Gazette piece is you, as the DA in the 23rd, you requested the information regarding the list of 59, Presumably, so you could see if any of the crime victims in your jurisdiction, you know, had been publicly exposed. And how did Griswold's office respond to that?
0: Yeah, they said no. There's a provision in the confidential voter statute that says that if there's a member of law enforcement who, in the performance of their duties and the scope of their duties, requests the information, it must be turned over. Not you can decide if you think it's a good idea or not. So I did that immediately. I was super concerned for the victims of cases that we have had. Hell, I'm on that list, Dan. Mm. I'm a confidential voter. Mm-hmm. You know who else is? Jenna's political opponent in this race, Michael Allen. He was one of the 59.
26: Yeah.
0: So when I found out this was going on, I thought, this isn't something you sit back and wait on.
26: Yeah.
0: You go and aggressively try to prevent something horrible from happening.
26: Right.
0: And so I reached out, and they said, you know what? We've given all this information to Colorado State Patrol.
26: Wow.
0: You should contact them.
26: Wow. Wow. And like you say, hey, you know, no bigger fan of CSP than me, but that's not their wheelhouse. Yeah.
0: No, they do some elected official protection at the state level. Like, they provide protection, I think, for Jenna and Jared and the rest of them. But this just isn't their thing.
26: No.
0: It's not fair to them to put them in this position. They should have immediately turned it over to the district attorneys, who are the only ones that have the database that say whether these victims were a part of this case and all this other stuff. Hell, one that we identified had been the victim of 9 separate domestic violence cases.
26: Mm.
0: 9.
26: Mm.
0: And so your thought is, haste must matter here, right?
26: Yeah.
0: You do not want to put someone in the position, especially when they can't tell you who searched their records. To this day, they can't tell you who searched Michael Allen's personal home address.
26: Why not?
0: They can't tell you because they don't know. All they have is an IP address, and they put in their release, well, based on our IP analysis, we feel. I'm like, what IP analysis?
26: What IP analysis?
0: What does the Secretary?
26: Yeah. So where can you go with this?
0: What tools does the Secretary of State have?
26: Yeah, exactly.
0: Well, so
26: and obviously, it's all about
0: doing a deep dive as much as we can.
26: George, I think I lost you there again.
0: Okay.
26: And you know, everybody can pick this piece up. No problem. I was just reminding people this piece is in the Gazette. But I think what we're obviously seeing once again is my opinion, and I think it's clear. Griswold doesn't care at all about the victims. It's just all about protecting Griswold politically. But then, with the media, can you imagine if it had been a conservative responsible or a Republican responsible for this? It would have been the headline story every single day until that person either resigned or was just couldn't possibly win whatever office they were running for.
0: That's 100% true. Where are the questions of, will you resign now?
26: Yeah.
0: This is your third such fiasco. Will you resign now? Not a single question of it. People just kind of shrug because maybe that's it, Dan. She's been so incompetent for so long. Gong Show Griswold has become white noise to voters. They're like, what'd she do this time?
26: I don't know, George. I think on the media side, it's just protecting her. And there are some noble exceptions to that. Sean Boyd's one of them. But in general, it's just the media protecting her as a Democrat. And so, we've just got to find a way to keep letting people know the truth about her. But appreciate your efforts and hope everybody sees your piece in the Denver Gazette. Well, thank you, my friend. And I'm sorry for the tough sell, but really appreciate the time today. Yeah, thank you, George. Jenna Griswold, and hopefully between now and Election Day, more and more people will come to know the truth. But I think a big part of that is going to be, can Michael Allen, who is a great candidate for Attorney General, can he raise the money necessary to get the word out to the people? You're on the Dan Kaplan Show.
1: 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You won't believe this, but Lindsey Clancy's lawyer wants President Trump to give her a pardon. 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Who's going to win? It's Trump versus a judge and more on the Joe Pags Show. 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
26: 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On this pretty afternoon. Glad you're here. Hope you had a great long Labor Day weekend. Hope you got that holiday off. There's just, you know, it's kind of a reminder, isn't it? It is, at least it is to me. You get these three-day weekends, and they're such a rush, right? And so much joy leading up to it and joy during it. And then you get to the end, and okay, it's back to work. But you just stop and think, wait a second. You know, life's short. Why are our lives structured in such a way that we get a handful of these during a year? You know what I mean? It goes back to what I've always believed is I don't think anybody's ever been laying there on their deathbed saying, boy, I wish I'd spent more time at the office, right? 303-713-8255, DAN-57739. Hey, if you just joined us, thank you. We're doing a Who Wore It Worst thing.

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1: ABC News, I'm Dave Packer. Canada striking back, a long list of tariffs on U.S. imports kicking in today in response to tariffs on billions of dollars of Canadian goods imposed by President Trump. ABC's Karen Travers.
2: At this point, there are no indications of negotiations, no indications of off-ramps. The Canadians had announced these retaliatory tariffs a couple of weeks ago, but weren't putting them into effect until today, September 8th. So there was a sense, well, perhaps there were going to be conversations. There is nothing right now.
1: The escalating trade war with Canada and fresh U.S. attacks today on Iranian oil tankers weighing on stocks. The Dow down more than 600 points. Supreme Court Justice Brett Kavanaugh handing Democrats a victory today, rebuffing an appeals court from Missouri who wanted to use new congressional districts backed by President Trump in the November election. And Hurricane Lowell is weakening and moving away from Hawaii. The storm surge damaging hotels in Kauai. This is ABC News.
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4: Catch up north, I-25. It's a new wreck. Northbound I-25 near E-470 Northwest Parkway. That is in the right lane. 5-minute backup. That's a crash on the Boulder Turnpike. Westbound 36 before Sheridan, tying up the right lane. Out in Aurora, there's a bad crash. The intersection of Peoria and Yale shut down. As a wreck eastbound Hamden at Holly. And a crash Wadsworth at Jewell. With traffic, I'm Susan Thielen.
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0: Team USA bounced back from a poor performance in their win against Italy on Sunday to soundly defeat Czechia 105-64 on Monday in the FIBA World Cup of Basketball. Brianna Stewart had 19 points, 7 rebounds, and 6 assists to lead the way. 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
16: Doctors who will say, if I were to design a perfect drug to help you survive homelessness, you need something that helps you stay up all night and be alert in case you're going to get jumped, that helps you be immune to cold, and helps you go long stretches without eating. That is essentially what fentanyl does. It is a homelessness survival drug.
17: That's just nutty. I mean, it is nutty. If it was a drunk on a corner bar stool saying that, you know, you'd move to the other end of the bar. That is the mayor of Denver. First, just fundamentally wrong on the medicine. I'll get to that in a second. But even if he was right, so irresponsible and so dangerous to say something like that, to say anything that can be read in a positive light about fentanyl. Fentanyl is a mass murderer in Colorado. It has been for years. It murders the homeless. It murders the children of CEOs. It murders everybody in between. It's an equal opportunity destroyer. How can he ever talk about it in any kind of positive light? And then he gets the medicine backwards. And we'll get to why he did it. But then he gets the medicine backwards. No, fentanyl, it doesn't let you stay up all night so you can protect yourself. Fentanyl puts you to sleep. That's why they often give it to you at the start of surgery, not so you can stay awake and watch them cut into you. So he's got it backwards. But what he appears to be doing, he appears to be mixing it up with meth. And meth is also a killer and should never talk about it in anything that can be read as a positive context. But there are, for example, I did some research on it after these weird and dangerous statements of Johnston's. And there is, in fact, for, let's see, it's a 2009 publication from Health Resources and Services Administration. And this is back during the Obama presidency. And in one of the reports, they said for homeless use, meth is a survival drug. And it went on to explain that meth allows homeless youth to stay awake and feel safer on the street at night and suppress hunger and thirst. So first of all, I object to referring to meth as any kind of survival drug. It's a killer. It undermines survival. But that's apparently what happened here, is Johnston is profoundly ignorant of something that's killing so many Coloradans that he would say fentanyl is a homeless survival drug. And that brings you to, why would he even be motivated to put fentanyl in a positive light? And I think it's because he must know, you know, when he's of clear mind, he must know that he and his fellow Democrats are responsible for a lot of the fentanyl mass killing in Colorado because of their policies. So just trying to distance himself from the responsibility for this mass killing, I'm guessing that was probably the motive for something so bizarre. Yeah. 303-713-8255, DAN-57739. If you haven't heard it already, the Mla Kyros, the dangerous lies from her. So who wore it worse? Which is more dangerous? Here's Kyros on Friday during that student walkout.
18: To every single person that is here right now, thank you. I know a lot of you were faced with the threat of suspension, expulsion, getting harassed online, and still you chose to show up today and stand up for your immigrant neighbors that are being terrorized by this fascist administration and this rogue agency that's kidnapping our neighbors and throwing them into concentration camps.
17: Kidnapping our neighbors and throwing them into concentration camps. She stands there as the leading Democrat in Colorado and tells those lies to impressionable youth. I think it never crossed her mind that that might provoke somebody to violence? Yeah. Yeah, I don't know whether it did cross her mind. I'm not saying she's trying to incite violence, but any reasonable person of even modest intelligence, and she has a lot of intelligence, she just uses it to do bad things, would have to see that saying that to anybody, any large group, let alone a group of kids, could easily lead to violence. But just the immorality of lying to kids that way. I mean, you've got some of these kids thinking, oh, we have concentration camps. And these people right here, these ICE people, they're kidnapping our neighbors and putting them in concentration. Oh, no, nothing bad could ever come from that, right? Just like Chuck Schumer standing on the steps of the Supreme Court naming Gorsuch and Kavanaugh. You won't know what hit you. And then what happens? Of course, somebody goes off and tries to kill Justice Kavanaugh. These Democrats know exactly what they're doing. I think certainly Schumer knew exactly what he was doing. Scott, in Boulder, you're on the Dan Caplis Show. Welcome.
19: Hey, Dan. How are you?
17: Living the dream, my friend. How about you?
19: Oh, not too bad. I just wanted to touch base on a couple things you're talking about.
17: Yeah.
19: It was the most dangerous thing over the weekend, but did you talk about Patrick Havas?
17: No.
19: You know, the assassination attempt on the Ohio Democrat hopeful Amy Acton?
17: Yeah, I'm not familiar with it. Tell me about it.
19: Oh, yeah. She was doing a speech and, you know, he had guns and weapons and then knocked over a couple elderly people that went to the hospital and, you know, he was going to kill her. So, I'm surprised you didn't talk. Well, I'm not surprised.
17: Well, I didn't know about it. And who is this person? Who is this person who was the target?
19: His name is Patrick Havas.
17: What's he running for?
19: He's not. He was the criminal trying to kill Amy Acton. Anyway. And then you talk about how Dems can't win because of, you know, lies and common morality and all these Kiro's lies and how that, how she started all this crap. But look at Trump will not stop talking about losing the 2020 election, and that's just nonstop violent. Look what happened there, you know. So, that's a whole nother subject.
17: Talk about that.
19: The major thing is I wanted to get across was you're completely lying about Mayor Johnson because you didn't finish playing the video or the audio.
17: Educate me,
19: please. He clearly states that that drug is, yes, the way he worded it, but that's why we need to get people off the street and in housing so we can get them off of that drug. You completely failed to, you know, and I can post that video on 630 K-How, but since nobody goes there to the Facebook page, zero people, I don't know where to put it, where people can actually listen.
17: Yeah, no, let's talk about it. Let's talk about it on this show because, hold on a second. We're going to have a back and forth, right? Okay, we're going to have a back and forth. And I'm glad you called. And first of all, what you say about the rest of what Johnston had to say doesn't change the context of this whatsoever, not one little bit. First of all, you've got to acknowledge, Johnston had it backwards. He had it wrong. He had the medicine wrong. Fentanyl is not a, quote, survival drug for the homeless. It kills the homeless. Fentanyl puts you to sleep. It does not keep you awake all night. It doesn't protect you against the cold unless, of course, it kills you before you can get cold. You'll acknowledge that, right? He was simply either grossly, negligently ignorant, or he was lying, right?
19: Well, no, because studies do show that at first you get the euphoria of being high and with adrenaline, and then yes comes the.
17: No, you got to show me that one, partner, because I've been researching the medicine all afternoon since I saw his comments, and I haven't found one single article or piece or anything that suggests what you do. But what I have found is what I just quoted on air. What I have found is back in the Obama administration, a government publication saying almost verbatim what Johnston said, but saying it about meth. So you're really going to try to defend his comments as accurate?
19: No. I'm saying that what you're saying is very inaccurate because what you're going back to saying that he misled people about what the effects of fentanyl, but you keep saying that it's dangerous. He's trying to make this some great drug, whatever. But you didn't play the rest of the video where he clearly said that's why we need to get these people off the streets and into housing. You do that all the time.
17: Oh, really? Give me. No. Hold it. You made your point. I'm going to respond. Give me another example of that, because I pride myself on including any relevant context, and what you're talking about is not relevant context. When he comes out and...
20: It's not relevant. You can
17: well, listen, I understand you think it's relevant. That's fine. Knock yourself out, but I'm explaining why it isn't, because it's a standalone proclamation that is provably false medically and extremely dangerous. When he comes out and he says that fentanyl is a survival drug for the homeless because it helps you stay up all night, it protects you from the cold, that is provably false and irresponsible. The fact that he goes on to say, so that's why we have to get people off the streets, is irrelevant to the dangerousness and inaccuracy of his statement. And if you don't want to accept that, that's fine. I don't care.
20: I can accept that. You're the one not to. Why don't you just continue playing the tape? Why don't you play the whole video? And then let's see if you can accept what he was trying to say.
17: Well, because it's irrelevant.
20: Exactly
17: it's okay.
20: It's
17: We're getting
20: irrelevant.
17: Circular now. I understand. Listen, if I was trying to keep that information from my audience, I wouldn't let you on air to say it. So you think it's relevant. I don't. The
20: You're
17: audience can decide.
20: This,
17: so, you know, but I want to get to some of your other points, because right now, Scott, you're just getting circular and boring. You made your point. I made my point. The audience can decide. But let's come back and let's get to your other claim that somehow President Trump is doing the same thing. No, he's not. You're on the Dan Capla Show.
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4: Heavy traffic along I-25, both directions between the Tech Center and downtown, about 35, 40 minutes. Do have a crash on North on I-25 up near E-470 Northwest Parkway that is in the left lane. And a crash up on the Boulder Turnpike westbound 36 before Sheridan, right lane blocked off. There's a crash Hamden and Holly, Wadsworth and Jewell, and a bad wreck the intersection Peoria and Yale shut down. With traffic, I'm Susan Phelan.
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16: Doctors who will say, if I were to design a perfect drug to help you survive homelessness, you need something that helps you stay up all night and be alert in case you're going to get jumped, that helps you be immune to cold, and helps you go long stretches without eating. That is essentially what fentanyl does. It is a homelessness survival drug.
17: It's crazy. It's provably false. It's backwards. It's incredibly reckless and irresponsible. To be glorifying fentanyl in any context, causing it a homeless, calling it a homelessness survival drug? Why would the mayor of Denver be saying such a thing? And let's start with the fact he's just provably wrong about the medical piece of this. So why is he doing that? We have a caller, and I'll bring him back up, who says, oh, you didn't play the rest of it, where he says, that's why it's so important to get homeless off the street. No, because that's irrelevant. What's relevant is the standalone declaration he just made, which is false and dangerous and irresponsible. The fact that he links it to another reason why we should continue to support his insane, completely unaffordable approach to homelessness, which is to warehouse them in hotels every night on the taxpayer dime, when the homeless, that they're not getting better in there. That there's no incentive to get better. He said it in his inaugural, come to Denver, we'll get you a home. He's spending more on that now than the entire police budget. But his justification is this lie that now homeless will do less fentanyl because they had to do fentanyl when they were on the streets to survive. It's bizarre and preposterous. What best case scenario for him is gross ignorance. He appears to be mixing up what some people have said about meth, which is another mass killer and shouldn't be praised in any context. But for example, and this came up in the research I did when I was trying to figure out what in the world Johnston was doing there. You know, there was a Rocky Mountain PBS article that was published a while back with the title, Stimulants and Survival, Unhoused Coloradans Turn to Meth as a Form of Protection. And then within that piece, they quoted some medical people as saying that meth keeps people awake at night, homeless people awake at night, and helps them avoid freezing. and how meth was being used by some homeless as a survival drug. So best case scenario for Johnston, he's mixing up meth with fentanyl, which would be gross malpractice. Fentanyl is a mass killer in Colorado. So the mayor of Denver has just made all these dangerous, untrue statements about fentanyl. How many Coloradans has fentanyl killed? Yeah, so that's what's going on here. So why do you think he did it? I mean, this is crazy stuff. But Scott from Boulder says no. As long as Johnston says this to support warehousing homeless people, then it's all good. Right, Scott?
20: That's not what I said. No, I'm just making the point that you weren't telling the whole story. Do you condemn Trump for lying every day about the 2020 election and all the horror that goes around that?
17: That's the difference between us, Scott. That's the difference between us, is when President Trump does something
20: lies
17: wrong
20: about the election.
17: Hey, Ed, look, come on, this is an adult show. If you want to do playground stuff, go over to some elementary school on weekends and play on the swings. I'm going to put him on hold because he has no interest in a conversation. Here's the difference, okay? When President Trump does something wrong, I call him on it on air because I'm devoted to the truth. You know, I'm not going to build a prison for myself. I'm not on this planet to be the tool of the left wing or the right wing or some political party. You know, I have a relentless search for the truth. And hey, I come on air every day and I put it all out there. And if I've got something wrong, anybody can call me on it. And I'm not wrong on this one. Johnston made a standalone declarative statement about fentanyl that was provably wrong and dangerous. And nothing else he said in those comments changes that. It only makes it worse for Johnston. But I'm very proud of the fact that it can be any Republican. It can be Trump. It can be any other Republican. It can be myself. If I'm wrong about something, I acknowledge it. Same for Trump, whatever. But here's the difference. When Trump deserves praise, I give it to him. When a Democrat deserves praise, I give it to her. And that's the difference, right? These people on the left, like this caller Scott, where do you ever find the intellectual honesty? You know, I remember doing the show with Craig for years, and there you saw some real intellectual honesty. I mean, Craig and I disagreed, and if you listen to the show back then, disagreed intensely on many, many things. But Craig, to his everlasting credit, there were some things where he would say, eventually he would come around and say, you know what, that's right. That's exactly right. And he deserves tremendous respect for that. And people say, wow, Dan, you know, you convinced Craig, and I'd always tell him, no, it's the opposite. You know, he deserves all the credit. He said it in spite of me. I mean, it had to be very hard to eventually agree on some things because we were such intense competitors. But there was one of the few people who often took leftist positions who would then be intellectually honest on some points. And that was refreshing. Thank you, Shannon Scott.
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12: ABC News, I'm Dave Packer. Canada striking back, a long list of tariffs on U.S. imports kicking in today in response to tariffs on billions of dollars of Canadian goods imposed by President Trump. ABC's Karen Travers.
13: At this point, there are no indications of negotiations, no indications of off-ramps. The Canadians had announced these retaliatory tariffs a couple of weeks ago, but weren't putting them into effect until today, September 8th. So there was a sense, well, perhaps there were going